0: key U.S. House race coming up in the midterm elections. And the South Carolina Senate rejecting President Trump's push to redraw the state's congressional districts in hopes that Republicans could gain an extra seat. The proposal passed the South Carolina House back on May 20th after 2 days of long debate, but senators have rejected the effort. Secretary of State Marco Rubio says details still being worked out to end the war in Iran.
1: Speaking from India, Rubio says the sides are working on an outline.
2: Suffice it to say that some progress has been made, significant progress, although not final progress has been made.
1: Regional officials say the deal would gradually reopen the Strait of Hormuz and see the U.S. blockade of Iranian ports end. Iran would give up its stockpile of highly enriched uranium. At Arlington National Cemetery, President Trump mentioned those who were killed fighting Iran.
3: We lost 13 wonderful soldiers. Wonderful, special people.
1: The president said there could be no 4th of July without America's armed forces. Ed Donahue, Washington.
0: More at townhall.com.
4: From the Ma'alama Media News Center, I'm Chaz Ontai. Two people are safe after a small plane crashed off Molokai. Officials say the single-engine aircraft went down about 2 miles west of Kalaupapa Airport late Monday morning. The two men were able to get out of the plane and make their way to shore on their own. They were later airlifted to a lookout, evaluated by medics, and taken to a hospital for further checks. The extent of any injuries is not clear as the incident remains under investigation. A new Hawaii law is looking to curb corporate influence in elections, but faces hurdles. Governor Josh Green recently signed the measure, which restricts corporations from spending money on political races or ballot issues. The law aims to reduce so-called dark money and restore public trust in the democratic process. This news report is brought to you by Timothy's Sandwich Shop. Hey, couple A, Timothy's is open 7 days a week, 9 a.m. to 8 p.m. Mostly sunny with some showers today. Highs in the low 80s, northeasterly winds 15 to 20.
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19: Oh my God, excuse me. 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Today is Tell Del Tuesday, and what a wonderful day. Because we get to introduce you to the most interesting man in the world. Or if not the most interesting man in the world, he's probably the most important man in the world because he is a local first responder. My gosh. And not only that, he's a firefighter that lives in my area. So I got to be really nice to this guy. But hey, welcome to the show. Ben Perry is here out of Katy, Texas. Glad to have you with us.
20: Glad to be here, Dale. Thanks for having me.
19: Neatest job in the world. Every firefighter should be rich. Why? Because you like work weird hours. You're like on and then you're off, right?
20: Yeah, we work 24-hour shifts, so I actually got off of shift this morning at 6:30.
19: So it's 24 hours. It used to be 48, wasn't it? Two on, two off.
20: A lot of departments still work a 24-hour on and then a 48 off. My department's a little different, but we still work a 24-hour shift.
19: Oh, wow. All right. No 48 hours off, huh?
20: Our schedule's a little bit different. It floats. So we do get 48 hours off, sometimes a little bit more, sometimes
19: all right.
20: A little less.
19: Don't break my heart, man. All my life I wanted to be a firefighter, so I got those strange hours. That and a pilot, which has those same weird hours. Like you fly 24 hours long distance across the world, then they make you stay out for X number of days. Man, I love that kind of stuff. So, you know, the one thing that's always gotten me is that, you know, you get up and go to work every day, 6 days a week was what I did, 12 hours a day, and you have no life. And so since you're a firefighter, is that any different? Does your wife work? You've got two kids, I think, right? Does your wife work, or how do you guys work that out?
20: So we do have two kids. They're both in, you know, school-age children. My wife is in a W-2 still. The goal is to get her out someday, but she works, and then I work for the fire department. And then several years ago, about 2007, I started getting into real estate, and I kind of did that in my spare time and have been trying to build that up ever since.
19: So what kind of real estate are you buying into?
20: So in 2007, I started and I bought a single-family home. I did it outside of Lifestyles before I knew about Lifestyles. And then, as you know, the market took a little bit of a turn right in 2007, 2008. And I ended up holding on to what I thought was going to be a flip as a single-family rental. And so that was kind of my first introduction into rental property. And then I started buying tax sale properties over the years. And it was good, but it was slow, and it didn't have the momentum. So I was looking for something else, something a little bit that would get me retired faster, that would get me financially independent faster. And that's kind of where y'all came along.
19: How'd you find us?
20: I'm on the radio, which is why it's so exciting for me to be doing this today. I was driving around Houston, listening.

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2: I'm just curious for people to learn from this. You'd already been doing this. You dabbled in it. You were successful to some degree and a little pain in other aspects of it. What did you learn? What was the aha that said, wow, there's the twist I missed? You know, there's always, every time I start something new, there's this stuff I don't know, I don't even know. You know, you don't know is the worst stuff. What aha moments did you have going, there it is, that's what I've been missing?
3: Yes, so there was a lot. It's hard to narrow it down to just one or two. But when I took the 2 day, the first day was single family. And when you were talking about the way that you structure the financing, now I had, obviously most people know you try to buy low and sell high, but the way that you structure the hard money debt and refinancing into permanent debt, I went, wow, that if I could have done that, you know, in 2007 when I had that flip that went sideways and turned into a single family, that would have changed a lot of things. It would have completely changed my out-of-pocket. I would have had more capital freed up to do other things. And so that was the first day. And then the second day, seeing the velocity that you can achieve with multifamily and the way that you can increase the value of multifamily properties and the rate that you can do it just absolutely blew my mind.
2: Yeah, those are all good things. On the single family, for everybody sitting out there, you go and do a single family house, even if you think you're pretty good at negotiating, you get a pretty good price. But if you use conventional financing, your rate of return is going to be somewhere between 5 and 10% return. You can't break that number because the real estate just doesn't sell cheap enough and there's not enough rental income to break the 5 to 10% return. However, if you use the hard money lending and you can leverage the deal correctly, you can take that number into 50 to 100% returns. And so there really is a difference in doing it with or without the hard money lending. Now, the multifamily, as you said, that's an interesting one, because unlike the house where you buy it, it's going to be worth whatever the market says it's worth. The apartment's going to be worth whatever you make it worth. So that puts a lot more power in your own hands. So which one did you jump into after you took the 2 day, got some new information? What did your brain say? I always like to be the fly on the wall in the conversation between the husband and wife. You're not going to believe what I heard. And the wife's like, calm down, you know?
3: Yeah. So that's a great, when I came home and I told my wife that I had paid and joined Lifestyles, she was like, you what? She hadn't seen what I had seen. She was, to say frustrated is a very nice way to put it, but I've got to give her all the credit in the world. She is a wonderful and supportive spouse. And after I calmed her down a little bit and kind of talked to her about it, she said, okay, you know, I support you 100% if this is really what you want to do. And so, you know, I didn't have a whole lot of capital free because of the way that I was doing the real estate deals leading up to joining Lifestyles. I was buying stuff and selling it on owner financing. So all of my equity, it was reverse leverage. Yeah.
2: Oh,
3: hard lesson to learn. Yeah. So, all of my equity was trapped. And so I only had enough money to join Lifestyles and do one single family deal at the time. So that's what I did. I joined at the challenge level and I did one single family deal. And then I ended up, that one went well. We got residents in there. It was cash flowing really well. And so then we looked at our retirement accounts, and I took a loan against a deferred comp plan that I had.
2: Ben, let's hold this great story until we come back from after the break, because they're pushing it out the back end. We're going to take a short break. Be right back with Ben Perry and the Del Walmsley Radio Show.

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4: I'm Jeff Davis with Just a Thought. California has seen celebrity candidates before, but Spencer Pratt entering the political conversation still caught a lot of people by surprise, myself included. I thought he was just making fun of LA's mayor, which he was, but the reality TV star has an unconventional approach to discussing Los Angeles' problems, especially homelessness, crime, cost of living, and city frustration, as if there's anything more. Some people laugh at the idea. Others say dismissing him may be a mistake. Meghan McCain recently argued part of Pratt's appeal comes from the fact that he communicates the way younger voters communicate. And that's with short videos, direct language, social media interaction, and zero polished political vocabulary. In other words, he sounds less like a press conference and more like somebody talking in a group chat. Many younger voters are exhausted by scripted hype, politicians who sound like malfunctioning GPS systems taking us all in the wrong direction. In modern America, political outsiders can gain traction faster than ever before, especially when voters feel they've been ignored. Just a thought. I'm Jeff Davis.
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5: 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With me here today on Tell Del Tuesday is Ben Perry out of Katy, Texas. Lives very close to where I live, so we've had him on because it's a great story. But as we went to break, Ben was explaining to us the trapped much of his equity in the deals he'd done by owner financing when he sold them. So now he's ready to start looking at other places to get capital.
6: That's right. So I had done my first single family deal. I had just enough cash to do that. And then I was looking at ways. I said, this is working. This is the right roadmap. And so I was looking at ways to do another one. So I've had a deferred comp plan. It allows you to take a loan out against it. So I pulled about $20,000 out of my deferred comp and bought my second single family rental property. That one was a great deal. Did very well on that. You know, doubled my money the day that we, you know, finished the rehab and refinanced it, and put renters in it. It was cash flowing really well. And so I, you know, that was my second deal and with Lifestyles, and it kind of proved to me that the system worked. But I always had that second day of the class in mind when I was doing this. I knew that we needed to go to multifamily at some point and make that jump.
5: All right, before we go to the multifamily then, let's jump back to the spouse again, the wonderful spouse, you said. And by the way, I heard a thing the other day. I was listening to something that said that a wonderful spouse is not one that's fun and exciting and all the good stuff that you really fall in love with. A wonderful spouse is the one that sits there with you while you're crying. You know, who can
6: that's absolutely right.
5: Who can go through the tough stuff, right? That's the ones is really the ones you should keep. So you did these two single family deals, did very well, and you realized that the new twist was going to make it even better than what you were doing, although you still had a taste, or now you had a taste for the multifamily. Was the wife convinced yet? After two good deals, was she convinced, or is she still a skeptic?
6: So I love her to death. She is, I think, ever a skeptic, which is good because it does kind of balance my, you know, let's go out and let's go do it and let's get the, you know, she kind of brings balance to the relationship. And so she saw that the single family side was legit and that it worked really well and that the system and the roadmap that Lifestyles put in place was correct. And that we could do it, you know, it was proven. And then, you know, I started saying, hey, we need to start looking at going to the next level and start investing in some of these apartment complex and these multifamily deals. And so she wasn't sure. It was kind of, well, this is working, you know, why don't we just stick with that? But she trusted me, which is the biggest thing. And so we upped our membership to a preferred investor level and started looking at originally investing passively, which is kind of the route we went. At that time, we were also having some kiddos, and so our time was a little more stretched thin, so we felt like the passive route was a good way to dip our toes into multifamily, get some experience, you know, see what it had to offer, and get more familiar with the details.
5: All right, so as you went into the passives, let's talk about your approach. How did you pick which deals you were going to be in?
6: That's a very good question. At the time, you know, Lifestyles has this great ecosystem where people can connect across the country. At the time, you know, this was pre-COVID, so there was a lot more of in-person face-to-face networking. And we had a friend that was actually a friend of my wife's that she knew before we got into Lifestyles that became a Lifestyles lead. And she was doing her first lead deal. And so it was right at the time where we were looking at upping our membership. And so we really picked, you know, you asked about the jockey and the horse, which one do you pick? And Jessica was really comfortable with this lead. I was very comfortable with this lead. And so we really, on that one, we picked the jockey. And so we invested our first investment with her, and we were hooked ever since. You know, we really felt like it was a great, multifamily was a great avenue to invest.
5: That's a slick move, man. I have to tell you, as a husband myself, letting your wife pick the lead and her friend. That gave you some leverage there, huh?
6: Yeah, I wish I could take credit for it. It was really, truly just a circumstance. You know, the timing just lined up exactly right. But it was, I think, the nudge that she needed to go, you know, to the next level and to pull up.
5: Well, you think about it. If your husband says, hey, we should look at this, right? Okay. And you know nobody believes their spouse. I call it Rule 14. It's the rule called Rule 1437B-7 in the Book of Life. No one believes a thing that you say once they've ever seen you without your clothes on, right? Or it's more commonly known as familiarity breeds contempt. In other words, you're going to make us rich. You really know how to do this stuff. Where are you going to learn how to do this stuff, right? So they never really trust you. But then when you come around and you see that not only is your husband led you to this place, but your friend is in it, then you go, you know, maybe, you know, when the student is ready, the teacher will appear. Maybe I'm in the right place. You know, you start getting all the biblical connections that this was meant to be. And that kind of stuff really helps to get you sometimes to where you need to be. So that's good. On the first deal, what kind of deal was it?
6: It was about 80-unit garden-style apartment complex in Texas City. It started when you purchased it. You know, it was truly a yield play. It was a longtime owner, but there was a lot of, you know, opportunities to increase NOI in this yield play. We did look at a yield play because we felt like something that cash flowed from day one would start putting money in our pockets. It would kind of prove that, you know, these deals do cash flow. We wouldn't have to wait a long period of time to start seeing results. And, you know, it was I hate to use the word safe, but it felt like a more consistent investment for us to invest in for our first deal.
5: Okay. I'm going to give you a different word. We'll call it conservative, more conservative approach.
6: Conservative.
5: Conservative is always good, especially when you're dealing with your wife, whatever. And I'm just the opposite. I'm the conservative person in my family, and my wife is you. She's the, let's go do it thing, you know. She's always like, why aren't we doing more? We should do more, blah, blah, blah. So as you got into this deal, this is in Texas City, so this is actually, you know, something that's not too far away from you. It should have been interesting to go through. I think we're going to have to take another break now. We'll be right back if you all come back with Ben Perry and the Del Wamsley Radio Show.

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12: 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For those of you just tuning in, I have with me today is Ben Perry. Ben is a firefighter out of Katy, Texas, and we love the first responders. They're the ones that keep our lives safe. He has told us his story so far, buying single-family houses before Lifestyles, then improving his process by joining Lifestyles and buying single-family houses, and then becoming interested in multifamily, electing to go into a single-family deal that his wife had helped him choose because it was her friend, which made her feel a lot more comfortable. So we're in deep now to one passive deal, but he went on to do more than one passive deal. Tell us how many more you did and how you did those.
13: So we did an additional three more passive deals. And one of the things I have to say about Lifestyles that's amazing is the ability to connect with people and to meet them and to talk with them, whether it's at the expos or at the road trips. And so as soon as we upped to preferred investor, we got in that first passive deal, I started attending the multifamily road trips, the educational road trips. I started meeting leads. I started talking with them and getting to know them really well and becoming friends with a bunch of them. And so the next three passive deals that I did, I would say I invested with friends because I became friends with these people at Lifestyles that I met and got to know. All of the ones we're invested with are actually Houston leads. Not all of the deals are in Houston. We've got one in Tennessee and then one in Mississippi that we're invested in. But the leads themselves, I have met in person, talked with, gotten to know them, gotten to know their personality. When they had good deals that came across, they put out, we knew it was time to jump in with them.
12: Were you surprised when you first joined Lifestyles how open people were about their finances, personal and or business finances, the deals they're doing, but just how willing they were to share insider information?
13: Absolutely. And when you go to, because I had been in real estate for a long time, and I've been to a lot of seminars, and I had seen a lot of, gone to these networking groups before that are non-Lifestyles groups, and their people are always willing to brag about their success. But what I found in Lifestyles is that, one, most people in Lifestyles are very successful, but they're willing to talk about the steps that they took to get there in a little more detail and the struggles that they went through and how they fixed them and how they solved them and share them with everyone else. It seems like outside of Lifestyles, when somebody has a really good system that works really well for them, they don't want to share too many of the details because they're afraid everybody will copy them and that sort of thing. But Lifestyles is exactly the opposite. And when I've had problems or had hurdles, like in my single family deals, I asked other members, I asked the mentors, and they were able to give me a lot of really good, just concrete advice on how to handle those issues or how to overcome certain obstacles, which was a big factor to the success that I've had.
12: So what you're speaking to is the abundance mentality. There's enough for all of us. In other words, hey, if I gave you what you're talking about, those outside guys, if I gave you my secret, then you might go steal the next deal. I won't be able to get the next deal. Or if I don't brag about myself in a way, I can't raise capital because I got to make you think that I'm a superstar. I can't tell you that I've had some breakdowns, some things didn't work, and how I got through it and suffered through it. Where at Lifestyles, we have no fear of not raising capital. We've got capital everywhere. So it's like, hey, just be a good person. Share the knowledge, get out there, be involved, and then people want to do business with you. So you did three more passive deals, and then something happens. This natural progression real estate investor, I don't know what it is, but one day these passives stick their heads up out of the weeds and go, I think I can do this too. What happened? Why did you want to become a lead?
13: Well, you know, it was a tough decision between becoming a lead and an IRO. I always knew that I wanted to own and operate myself. And I think one day I'll definitely buy, you know, as an IRO, as an independent rental owner. But, you know, meeting leads, talking with them, becoming friends with them, you know, they really encouraged me. And, you know, they told me, you know, you've got what it takes to do this. You've got the right mindset. You've got the experience. And they really encouraged me, instead of going the IRO route, to look at the lead route. And it was a long and tough road. The market conditions over the last several years were tough to find anything that made sense. But they encouraged me and really stood there with me and gave me advice and pointers, and the mentors were fantastic. And I knew that I could do it with their support and their help. So, and I knew that being a lead or being an IRO was definitely the end route that I wanted to take, to have control over the deal, to be able to make the decisions and really send a deal the direction I wanted it to go.
12: So I'm going to dig a little deeper into the emotional challenges. I don't know if that's the right word for it. The emotional changes might be the right way to say it, that you go through when you say, okay, I'm going to go buy myself an apartment, which, first of all, you have to think about this, guys. Before you ever came here, you never thought in a million years I could own an apartment complex, did you?
13: No, definitely. not before I took the two-day class. It opened my eyes, and that was the first time I said, I really think that I can do this. I really believe it. And then seeing the road trips and the educational road trips and talking with other leads that have been and started in my shoes and then were now very successful. They had four or five deals going. They had, you know, started where I started, and they're where I wanted to be. I knew that it was achievable.
12: I'm just trying to bring people out there in the audience along emotionally with us. So we're thinking, never thought about owning an apartment, and then all of a sudden you go out and own an apartment. That's pretty mind scary right there. But then the next step, Ben, hey, I'm going to do what? I'm going to get other people to put their life savings in my deal. I mean, I have no fear to put my own money in there, except for my wife killing me if I do bad. But I don't not sleep at night because I got my own money in the deal. But when you go, these other people are going to give me their life savings, and I have to go out and guardian those people's money. That, to me, was a very big step. How did you see that?
13: I did not take it on lightly. It is a very big responsibility. Having been a passive investor who, at the, you know, our first deal that we invested in, we only had enough money to put $25,000 into that deal at the time. And having wired that money to that lead and the apprehension, and I knew this person very well, the apprehension and just the worry, like what happens is, you know, if it goes sideways, I walked into being a lead with that very fresh on my mind. And it is a huge weight and huge responsibility, but it's also motivation and drive to make sure that this deal goes the right way and that I deliver on my promises.
12: I got to tell you the story, the worst story I ever heard that parallels this fear. A member told me this. One night we were out, I think, having a drink, a little adult beverage or something. He said, I gave this guy $500,000 on this deal. I had just wired it to him the night before, and then the next day I was going to go to the airport and fly somewhere I had to go. I got to the airport, and I saw the guy that I had just sent $500,000 wire to with his suitcase getting on a plane to go to Southeast Asia.
13: Oh, no.
12: And what had happened is the lead goes, I better get a vacation right now, because once I close this deal, I will never have any free time. I'm going to be busy for 6 months to a year straight through. No more breaks, so I better get one in right before we close. But this guy goes, you couldn't even imagine the stress that I went through knowing that I had just given him this money. And I saw him on this plane going to Southeast Asia. So there's the worst one I ever heard. But you can just imagine that, right? What goes through your mind when you send somebody money you don't know? It's not like you're sending it to, some over-the-top financial planner's company that's got a big name and, they've got this secured, blah, blah, blah place you can put them, whatever. The bottom line is it's a very scary thing. But then on the other hand, how weird is it when people start pushing money your way across the table, Ben? I mean, there's like 100 here, 1,000, 200,000, 50,000, 25, and it's all just coming in from everywhere. Was that a little strange for you? And by the way, we got to go to break, it looks like. So we'll pick that up at the end. We'll talk about raising capital when we come back, because that's always an interesting one. We'll take a short break. We'll be right back with Ben Perry and the Del Walmsley Radio Show.
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12: 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I understand that, and I don't like working either.
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12: 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With me here today for Tell Del Tuesday is Ben Perry out of Katy. Ben has told us his story about buying single family. We went on to talking about being a passive investor, and now he's talking about his first lead investor deal, which is a syndication. For those of you who don't know what our vernacular is for that, we put together a syndication. And let's talk, Ben, what size property was this, and what did something like this cost?
13: So it was a 61-unit multifamily deal in the greater Houston area. It's actually down in Galveston, Texas, and we purchased it for right around the $4 million mark.
12: Now, when you say 61, you say Galveston, something comes to my mind. And what comes to my mind is a school that I've sold like four times. Somebody took a school and turned it into an apartment complex. Is that the same one?
13: It is indeed, yes. It is the coolest property I think I've seen in all of my searching. And the broker, when she sent it to me, as one of the lifestyle brokers brought it to me, and she said, I'm going to send you a deal. Don't say no. I said, why would I say no? She said, well, it's in Galveston. And, you know, a lot of people are concerned about the storms and that sort of thing. But when I saw this deal, I went, this is a good deal. This is a great property because it was a school. It was built. It's a heavily fortified structure.
12: You know, solid. It's made out of like blocks and bricks and stuff. It's unbelievable.
13: Yes, it is. I call it a tank. It's just this, it's been there since the 30s. So it's definitely weathered the storm, so to speak.
12: Yeah. Hey, does it still have those really neat hallways and the stairs? The stairs that go kind of up and then around and back up to the hall. That was some of the neatest. That reminded me of when I was a kid going to school.
13: Yes. You do feel when you walk into the entryway, you do feel like you're in an elementary school, and it's got that central stairway that kind of wraps around. And but when you go into the units, what blew my mind, because I thought it would be low ceilings. I was thinking 1930s, you know, older construction, but it has really tall ceilings. The floor plans are large, big closets, opens. It feels open and bright. The windows are really tall. They go all the way up to the ceiling. It's just a fantastic and unique property. And we're happy to be a part of the Galveston community and kind of have a little historic piece of it.
12: Yeah, has that been considered historic yet? Have they marked that as a historic?
13: It is not officially considered a historic building, and it's not inside the historic district. They have a special district that's zoned historic, which is helpful because we're going to try to preserve as much of the original, you know, exterior as possible and not change it too much to preserve it. But we don't have to follow the exact details of the historic preservation, which really gives us some flexibility.
12: So moving on, you had to raise capital. Let's talk about preemptively, what did you do to start getting ready to raise capital before you actually had your deal? Then once you got your deal, how did you raise the capital? Let's talk about that.
13: That's a great question. It really all kind of started in 2017, because when I joined, I started getting to know people. I attended the events. I networked with people, even on the when I was in single family. And when I became a preferred investor and I was attending the road trips, I was attending all of those things, I really got out there and got to know people. I went to the expos, I introduced myself, I reached out to people and followed up with them. And then when I became a lead, you know, I really started networking from the lead perspective. I started building a list of interested individuals that I knew personally that might want to invest in my deal. And so when this deal came along, You know, I sent that out to my distribution list and let them know that I had something coming. I attended events in San Antonio. I attended the expos and all of the Houston events. I did a lot of the really great, or y'all have ambassadors, which is a great program that y'all started. And the ambassadors are fantastic. The Hawaii ambassadors, the ones in California, the ones in Tennessee, they host these events and you can attend them via Zoom. And so I attended several Zoom ambassadors, like get togethers, and talked with passes and got to know them. I did webinars and I reached out. I did, Zoom calls just one-on-one with people to get to know them better, especially if they weren't in the Houston area or they weren't going to be at an event that I was attending, just to get that one-on-one connection and to really get to know, let them get to know me, and then also let me get to know them, so that we can make sure that we're aligned and on the same page for our investment strategy.
12: How much did you need to raise, just out of curiosity?
13: So it was a little bit bigger of a raise. We raised $2.5 million.
12: Oh, that's not that large. Come on.
13: To me, it felt enormous.
12: I've had people raise $50 million before. A little $2.5 million. Come on. It's a little chip shot. How long did it take you to raise $2.5 million?
13: So I opened my raise right around the holidays, right after Christmas and New Year's. And so it did take me a little longer than some folks. It took me 9 days to raise the $2.5 million.
12: Aw, this is the little violin right there. You hear it? See it? The little violin going, oh, poor thing. 9 days. Come on, man. And that's after Christmas when everybody's wallet is empty.
13: Mm-hmm. And before that's they amazing. Filed their taxes, too, which was a big
12: that
13: one.
12: That is amazing. 9 days is all it took you. What did that make you feel like when you had that much pull?
13: I was really honored that so many people trusted me enough to invest with me. I mean, it really blew me away. I also felt very bad because there was a lot of people that wanted to invest that I had to turn away. And that was really hard because a lot of these people I knew personally, and it's hard to tell them, I'm sorry, I don't have space for you. I did have some people that were willing to decrease their investment amount to let some others in, which is another great thing about Lifestyles. People are so giving and just so open and so willing to help other members.
12: That's amazing. I want to thank you for coming on, Ben. Great job. I look forward to seeing that someday. If you have a road trip out there, let me know, because I'd like to go see it again. I haven't seen it in ages. And for the rest of you out there, remember this. It's not just the money. It's the lifestyle. Have a wonderful day. We'll see you tomorrow.

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8: News this hour from Town Hall. I'm John Scott. The push for peace is continuing in Iran.
9: At the United Nations, Chinese Foreign Minister Wang Yi told reporters, despite the uncertainty between Washington and Tehran after a series of U.S. strikes, every step forward in the negotiations brings more hope to peace. He says, we hope that the parties concerned can stay committed to pursuing a ceasefire and continue to meet each other halfway so that peace can return to the Middle East as early as possible. Secretary of State Marco Rubio says they are close to a deal, but it must include reopening the Strait of Hormuz. Rubio says an agreement could be days away. Ed Donahue, Washington.
8: The polls have closed in Texas. Incumbent Senator John Cornyn facing Attorney General Ken Paxton. Paxton had received the endorsement from President Trump. About 16,000 residents in Southern California are still under evacuation orders. That's due to a possible chemical tank explosion.
10: The risk of a catastrophic blast is off the table after officials say a crack in that tank is allowing gas to escape and the temperature to come down. Orange County Fire Authority's Nick Garten.
11: Air quality is still good in the area. We continuously monitor the air quality, and we're continuing to work to mitigate any remaining.
10: He says the temperature's holding around 92 degrees, down from a high of 100, which was as high as the gauge would go.
11: The main thing we're looking for is to make sure it's stabilizing.
10: That 7,000-gallon tank contains methyl methacrylate, a chemical used to make plastics. I'm Julie Walker.
8: Authorities confirming that one person did die, 9 others were unaccounted for after a chemical tank imploded at a pulp and paper mill in Washington State. It happened at Nippon Dynaway Packaging Company in Longview, Washington. 9 others were injured. More on these stories from townhall.com.
12: From the Malama Media News Center, I'm Chaz Hontai. Oahu traffic cameras could soon expand under a bill heading to the governor's desk. The measure would allow up to 10 new red light or speed cameras to be added each year at high-risk locations. Officials say the program has already generated hundreds of thousands of dollars since it launched in 2022. Supporters say the added cameras are meant to improve safety and reduce crashes on busy streets. Officials say green sea turtles are being harassed as they attract large crowds on Oahu. Beachgoers are gathering at spots like Laniakea Beach, where honu regularly come ashore to rest. Officials and volunteer groups say some people are getting too close or disturbing the animals despite posted guidelines. Honu are protected under state and federal law, and even getting too close can be considered harassment. This news report isn't brought to you by Timothy's Sandwich Shop. 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Mostly sunny with some showers, highs in the low 80s.
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23: 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I'm joined by Ben. Together, we're not only Lifestyles Unlimited members, we're lead investors within the organization, and we're going to help you understand your financial freedom. And the way we're going to do it is we're going to get into Ben's head. We're going to walk around inside. It's a little squishy in there, so be careful. Make sure you got your overboots on. But we're going to walk through his mind, and we're going to understand some of the things that he is doing that's allowed him to transition away from who he used to be, especially financially, into who he is now, and again, especially financially. Because here's the thing Ben and I know. When you become a member of Lifestyles Unlimited, like we did, it opens the door to a lot of possibilities. Now some people join Lifestyles Unlimited And they kind of come in kicking and screaming because maybe they've got some past experience. And I know Ben had some past experience before becoming a Lifestyles Unlimited member. I, too, had past experience before becoming a Lifestyles Unlimited member. And I think what you're going to find out is that that experience didn't necessarily prepare either one of us for the transition we went through when we became members of Lifestyles Unlimited. So with no further ado, I'm going to bring Ben on. I mean, he's technically already on, but we're going to turn his mic up, and we're going to have a nice conversation with Ben. And you're going to learn something from a man who is willing to risk his life to save other people. Ben, welcome to the show. How you doing?
2: I'm doing great. Thanks for having me.
23: So I just kind of mentioned, I kind of threw it out there that you're willing to save your life to benefit other people. What do you do for a living, Ben?
2: So my W-2, my day job is I am a firefighter.
23: Okay. And how long have you done that?
2: It's hard to imagine this, but I'm coming up on my 19th year.
23: Wow, 19 years. Now, are you with the same organization, or did you have to move organizations?
2: No, I've stayed with the same department the entire time. So okay. I'm actually getting close to where I need to make some retirement decisions here. So that's where Lifestyles comes in.
23: Okay. So you're coming close to the end of what you perceive to be your career, right?
2: Yes, I'm headed there. Feels like it's happening faster than I could have imagined.
23: Is there like a certain amount of time that you work for the department that vests you into some kind of retirement pension?
2: You have to work at least 20 years before you're eligible to retire with a full pension.
23: Okay, so you're danger close. I mean, you just got to get through the next year and you're good to go, right?
2: Correct. Now, obviously, the longer you work, the changes the benefits that you receive. So I could work up to 30 years, but, you know, 20 years is kind of that hard line in the sand.
23: Okay. And you're running not only that W-2 job parallel to another business endeavor, correct?
2: Yes.
23: And you're buying apartments, right?
2: Yes, that is the route I'm currently on. I worked my way up to it, but yes, I'm a lead investor in a 61 unit apartment complex.
23: Most of the audience, except the Lifestyles Unlimited members that are listening to us, they get it, they understand that term. But what does lead investor mean to the members of our audience that don't understand that terminology?
2: So outside of Lifestyles, I believe you call it a syndicator or a syndication. And that's basically where the lead investor, the syndicator, goes out and finds the deal and then puts together a group of investors where they can place their money with the lead investor and they purchase the deal. And the lead investor or syndicator operates it, runs it, and distributes the profits to the passive investors.
23: Your commitment to the fire department is how many hours per week? What do you do there?
2: We work roughly 48 hours a week. It's two 24-hour shifts is kind of the way it plays out. The schedule kind of floats, so I work 24-hour shifts on different days each week.

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2: That we wanted when we reached that point.
3: You're building a business parallel to what you're doing for a full-time job. And if I understand you correctly, there's a plan to transition away from fire services, take advantage of whatever pension they make available to you, because effectively that pension becomes passive income for you. But you're concurrently building a business that's going to develop additional passive income that you don't necessarily have to go back to work for, although you are spending some of your time focused on that business, correct?
2: That is correct. It's working on the business versus, I guess, working in the business is the way that Dell puts it a lot, really trying to build effective systems and put the right team together and in place. We've got the right team in place that really allows me to focus on the big picture of the business and not so much work in the day-to-day.
3: Hey, in the next segment, we're going to get back inside of Ben's head. It's really not that bad in here, is it? Stick around.
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7: I'm Jeff Davis with Just a Thought. California has seen celebrity candidates before, but Spencer Pratt entering the political conversation still caught a lot of people by surprise, myself included. I thought he was just making fun of LA's mayor, which he was, but the reality TV star has an unconventional approach to discussing Los Angeles' problems, especially homelessness, crime, cost of living, and city frustration, as if there's anything more. Some people laugh at the idea. Others say dismissing him may be a mistake. Meghan McCain recently argued part of Pratt's appeal comes from the fact that he communicates the way younger voters communicate. And that's with short videos, direct language, social media interaction, and zero polished political vocabulary. In other words, he sounds less like a press conference and more like somebody talking in a group chat. Many younger voters are exhausted by scripted hype, politicians who sound like malfunctioning GPS systems taking us all in the wrong direction. In modern America, political outsiders can gain traction faster than ever before, especially when voters feel they've been ignored. Just a Thought. I'm Jeff Davis.
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4: Welcome back to the show. If you're just joining me, you've missed a lot because Ben is sharing some very important information with you. One of the things that Ben has recognized in his life is that he's at the back end of a very fulfilling career that will eventually pay him a pension, but the issue becomes transitioning away from that, right, Ben?
5: That's correct, yeah. A pension is, at least the way ours is set up, is not a full replacement of your income. It's really just a partial replacement. So we'll walk away with about maybe 50% of what you make in a year. And so there's got to be something else to make up that difference if you want to maintain your current lifestyle. And, you know, that's really when I started in real estate. Was I wanted to be a firefighter because I wanted to be and not because I financially needed to be. And as I've progressed through my career now, you know, the real estate investing is focused on making sure that I can provide for my family, maintain our lifestyle, I have financial independence outside of the pension and in addition to the pension.
4: I've got the same problem that you have. I retired from the United States Army after 27 years. I get a pension. Pension pays me about one third of what I used to make. Your pension does a little better. It gets you to about 50%. But the problem becomes the consumption within your household. I mean, I'm guessing you tend to spend most, if not all, of what you earn just surviving and living the lifestyle that you're living. And the danger is if you retire in a year, hey, you're retired physically, but you may not be financially retired, right?
5: That's correct. Absolutely. And we have a 10-year-old and a 6-year-old. So, you know, their kids, their expenses seem to increase year over year. So we need a way to build our passive income and build our income as we move into these next phases of life.
4: You got involved in real estate back in 2007, just before the big meltdown of every financial market. Why did you do that? What was the thought process? Were you thinking about, you know, what am I going to do after I retire, even back then?
5: So in 2007, I had just graduated from school. I had gotten a bachelor's in business at Texas Tech, and I read a book, and this is going to sound a little bit like a broken record because a lot of people come on and say this, but I read a book.
4: Rich Dad, can I guess? Oh, I was going to guess that.
5: Yeah. And it really piqued my interest. I never thought about money like that. And I never thought about investing in passive income. It never crossed my mind. And so I had a friend whose dad was a real estate broker and had done some real estate investments. And so he kind of helped me and my friend kind of partner up and buy a single family property. It was supposed to be a flip, because if you think way back in those days, flips were the hot thing. And it turned into a single family rental because the shift in the market and Lehman Brothers had collapsed and all of the great financial crisis happened literally right when we were in the middle of trying to do that deal. And so I got a very quick introduction into rental real estate. But the great thing about real estate is it's very forgiving, and you can absorb market cycles, you know, assuming that you enter it the deal correctly, and you know, you don't make some serious missteps. But the deal was structured well enough that we were okay, and we just ended up with single family rental.
4: So how long did you hold that rental for?
5: We held it for about 9 years. How long we ended up start to finish, you know, waiting for the market to recover. Because we bought, even though we bought it at the time it was a good deal, we bought it at the top of the market, and the market crashed. We had to wait a long time, and the good news is we're collecting cash flow the whole time that we had it.
4: Did you buy that particular asset at full retail value, or did you get a discount on it? I mean, 2007, everything was through the roof, and it was, if you waited 10 minutes, it would go up $5,000.
5: We bought it at a foreclosure auction. While it was at a foreclosure auction, it probably was not substantially discounted at the time, just because there was so much, you know, activity in the market at that time.
4: It took about 9 years for the market to fully recover so that you get some, if not all, or maybe more of that equity back. Is that kind of the ride you took? Okay. So, I mean, it's an example of not timing the market correctly, but heck, it's 2007. You're a brand new graduate from the business school at Texas Tech. So you've got a wealth of real estate experience, right? Because Texas Tech taught you everything you needed to know. Oh, and you read Rich Dad, Poor Dad. So that gave you all the tactical advantage that you needed, right?
5: I wish.
4: Oh, no.
5: When I found Lifestyles in 2017, I knew when I took the class that it was what I was missing. You know, I had continued to do some real estate investing over the years as I was recovering from the market crash and that sort of thing. I was buying things at tax sales and auctions and selling them on owner finance, which was a bad idea. It seemed good at the time, but bad idea because it's reverse leverage. You are the bank, so you're the one being leveraged. But I found Lifestyles, and I knew immediately sitting through it that they were legitimate and that it was what I was missing to take real estate to the next level, to really make progress.
4: Yeah, I joined in 2017 also. So, I mean, you and I have been members for probably about the same amount of time. Now, I joined in San Antonio. You're over in the Houston area, right?
5: That's correct.
4: So that's probably why our paths haven't crossed. You know, we've probably seen each other at events. We've probably shaken hands. But beyond that, we really haven't had this kind of an intimate conversation. But that's the beauty of the Lifestyles Unlimited community. You and I can get together and we can get deep into a conversation about the past, the present, and the future. And we're basically having a conversation that's evolving around the roadmap that Lifestyles Unlimited taught us, because you and I know the insider information, if you will, for real estate investing, because that's what Lifestyles Unlimited does. It gives us the tactical, the operational, and the strategic plans. And what we have to do is tailor those to our needs. And I'm pretty confident, Ben, that's exactly what you did.
5: That's correct. The roadmap that Lifestyles teaches, it's a proven system. And if you take it and apply it the way that they teach it, and you are active and involved in Lifestyles, you network with people, you talk to them, you get their feedback, it really is the path to success, and you can deploy those strategies in your local market. Or there's people that invest across in single family across the country. I always invested, you know, close where I can keep an eye on what I'm buying. But you can deploy the Lifestyle strategy to fit your market and your needs, and it really is a proven system. I was blown away by it.
4: In the next segment, we're going to get back inside of Ben's mind. Stick around.
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8: 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The Answer. 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
10: This is an SRNU special report. I'm John Scott. A winner has been declared in the Lone Star State. Texas Attorney General Ken Paxton has won the Republican nomination for the U.S. Senate. He defeated four-term Senator John Cornyn. Paxton had been endorsed by President Trump last week. His victory in today's runoff makes Cornyn the first Republican senator from Texas to lose the party's nomination for re-election. Cornyn had led Paxton in the March primary, but failed to win a majority. The president endorsed Paxton as part of his effort to dislodge GOP officeholders he views as less than devout in their support of him. Many voters have said that this was a major factor in their voting decision. Paxton will be running against Representative James Tallarico in November. This has been an SRNU special report. I'm John Scott.
11: From the Ma'alama Media News Center, I'm Chaz Ontai. Two people are safe after a small plane crashed off Molokai. Officials say the single-engine aircraft went down about 2 miles west of Kalaupapa Airport late Monday morning. The two men were able to get out of the plane and make their way to shore on their own. They were later airlifted to a lookout, evaluated by medics, and taken to a hospital for further checks. The extent of any injuries is not clear as the incident remains under investigation. A new Hawaii law is looking to curb corporate influence in elections but faces hurdles. Governor Josh Green recently signed the measure which restricts corporations from spending money on political races or ballot issues. The law aims to reduce so-called dark money and restore public trust in the democratic process. This news report has been brought to you by Timothy's Sandwich Shop. Hey, couple A, Timothy's is open 7 days a week, 9 a.m. to 8 p.m. Mostly sunny with some showers today. Highs in the low 80s, northeasterly winds 15 to 20.
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4: 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My name is Al Gordon. I'm joined by Ben. Together, we're working on your financial freedom, and we're doing so by sharing a lot of information. A lot of this information is personal information, but one of the reasons you're doing it, Ben, is that's kind of how we roll in the Lifestyles Unlimited culture, right? We don't hold back information from other people because that information could be beneficial to them. And one of the things I really want the audience to understand is that Ben and I, our ages are different. We live in different places, but we found Lifestyles Unlimited and we effectively have the same problem. My problem was that I had retired from the United States Army and tried to live off of one third of what I used to make, and it didn't work very well. And I had to scramble to get back into the workforce. And I hated it because in my mind, I was supposed to be physically retired. Well, I wasn't financially retired. So that was a big issue. You have to be financially retired in order for the physical retirement to work. Otherwise, you got to go back into the workforce. Now, Ben, he's got that same problem. Now, the difference is he found Lifestyles Unlimited before his retirement date. He's looking at a retirement date, maybe as close as a year, but it could be longer than that, right, Ben? I mean, it's not like they're going to shove you out the door at 20 years, or are they?
5: I can work for a little over 10 more years, so if I really needed to or wanted to, but I'd like to be able to make that decision not based on the need of income from the fire department. I'd like to be able to make that decision based on whether or not I truly want to stay or if it's time to go. I don't want to, I guess, be trapped, so to speak, and feel like I have to be there.
4: Yeah, I mean, you're probably starting to already feel a little more in control of your life. You've got this multifamily asset that you've bought and you're operating now. You're turning that thing around, I'm assuming, right?
5: Yes, so we are definitely working on turning the property around. The previous owners, they did a good job with it, and we're, you know, looking to take it to the next level. So we've got a lot of CapEx going on. You know, we're putting new roofs, doing painting, improving units, making the unit turns a little bit higher end, and really trying to drive that NOI to make sure that our investors see a really great return.
4: So it sounds like you bought something that was maybe being operated pretty well, but maybe the property was a little tired and needed some refreshing to be more competitive in the marketplace, right?
5: Yes. And they weren't doing a bad job of operating it. I don't want to put that across. They had owned it for they were longtime owners, I think 10 plus years, and they were doing well. They were cash flowing well. And I don't think that they felt the need or the urgency that, you know, they were retired from this this property retired them, I believe. And so they were cash flowing well, they were doing well. So there wasn't that urgency and that I think that drive to really go in there and push rents and push NOI and improve expenses and improve efficiency financially for the property.
4: But you saw that potential when you looked at this asset. What was it that stood out that really caught your eye about this asset that no other asset had done before?
5: So it was brought to me by a Lifestyles broker, and she was fantastic. And she brought it to me. And she said, "Hey, I really think you need to look at it and give it a serious evaluation." I said, "Okay, you know, let me take a look at the numbers." And I looked at the numbers, and I don't know if folks are familiar with the way the market cycle's been lately, but it's been very tough to find anything to purchase that really makes a lot of financial sense. But I looked at the numbers and I said, I think there's something really to this. And then I went out and I saw the property, I drove it, and I immediately went, this is a great property. This has so much potential. I did a market analysis on the rents, and I realized how far behind the market they were on rents. And it really just all of the pieces seemed to fall into place all at once on this deal, which I hadn't seen on previous deals before. Sometimes there would be marginal, but there'd be this big question mark or this big issue. But this one, everything seemed to really click into place.
4: How many other assets did you look at before you found this one?
5: Oh, goodness.
4: more than one?
5: Over. If you count everything that just a desktop review of, you know, looking on the internet, running the financials to see how they make, if they make sense or not, I'd say 100 plus. I actually started looking as an IRO before I started looking as a lead, and I had been looking for a couple of years as an IRO since about 2022. And I just, I couldn't find anything that really made sense that I was comfortable deploying money into and bringing as a lead, bringing investors into, because that's such a higher level of responsibility when you have people giving you their life savings and investing with you to really make sure that that deal makes a lot of good sense.
4: Yeah. I've been looking at a lot of property myself. I'm well into the low 100s as far as analyzing deals, and submitted, you know, one or two LOIs along the way, only to not be accepted. And what, you know, one of the things that, I've been seeing, to your point, is if the asset has been owned for maybe only a couple of years, the chances are that the people that bought it technically overpaid for it. Because we're talking about assets that, you know, are from what, 2022, 2023, and they're trying to at least break even, but their price point in the marketplace is much higher than what the true financial returns are telling us the price ought to be. And so I've been seeing a lot of that. So I think where you found a gem there, Ben, is you found one where they've had it for 10 years. So 10 years ago, they bought that property, right? I mean, we're talking 2016, right? Maybe 2015. So they owned it and operated it. They went through the seller's market of like 2021 into 2022, and they're through the compression of the prices that we've seen. And they've just been steady Eddie along the way. They've been able to operate, you know, they don't want to raise rents, or if they do, it's their little rent bumps, because they're still operating efficiently based off that model that they had from 10 years ago. But now the building's wearing out. There's things that probably need to be replaced. You know, they're spending more money, and they're probably thinking, like you stated, hey, we're retired now. Do we really need the asset? Maybe we ought to just take the money out of it. And the price point that you negotiated was still satisfactory to them, because it's still an excellent price point based on the fact they bought it 10 years ago. So I think that might have been part of the magic that made this one work for you. What do you think about that?
5: I agree. And to your point, you know, a deal that transacted in 2022 and 2023 when they were buying, you know, really at that peak, we've also had a lot of market shift in taxes and insurance in Texas. It's starting to moderate now, and it's really made what a new buyer coming in can offer really a lot less than what people were paying in 2022 and 2023. And so, yeah, like you said, finding that deal that makes a lot of sense, and I'd like to claim that I found it, but I didn't find it. It was Diana with Lifestyles, Lifestyles Realty. She found it. She brought it to me, and she really, really did a great job of helping the deal go through and making the transaction work. So I got to give her the majority of the credit there on finding a good deal.
4: In the next segment, guess where we're going? Right back to his head. Stick around.
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4: Welcome back to the show. So, Ben, you know, I think it's really amazing. You've looked at well over 100 assets. You finally found the one asset that made sense. How long ago did you buy that thing? Have you owned that for like a couple years or what?
5: No, we're just over 1 month of ownership. So we're still new. We're very early on in our business plan. The chaos of closing and all of that stuff is starting to settle, and we're really starting to get deep into operations and really get our CapEx and our I guess, our genuine business plan up and rolling.
4: So at Lifestyles Unlimited, we're taught as lead investors that we need to develop and execute a 90-day plan. And that plan is really designed for us to hit certain things right off the bat that need to be tackled. Are you doing that 90-day plan?
5: We are furiously tearing through that 90-day plan. A lot of it involves some big CapEx projects. So the property, it's actually a 1930s school that was converted into apartments in the 80s. And so it brings a lot of unique, it's a really neat property. It blew me away when I saw it for the first time. And so, but because of that, it has some unique features like no insulation in the ceilings. So, it also needed a new roof. It's got some tired paint, some tired exterior items. So a lot of what we're doing is exterior CapEx. So right now we've got new roofs going on, all the buildings. It's got the main school building and then two smaller ones on each side. So we're doing new roofs on all of those buildings. We did R38 insulation throughout the ceilings in between the second floor and the roof so that, our residents can have lower utility costs and be a little more comfortable. We're going to do exterior paint. We're going to do a lot of exterior work, beautification. We've been trimming trees. We're doing landscaping. And then the school building itself inside has some common areas. It's a center hallway style apartment complex. And whereas the two smaller buildings are more garden style apartments. And so on the center hallways, we're going to be painting and new carpet, just refreshing the interiors. And then actually we have the unit turns themselves. Also on the operational side, that's the asset side, but on the operational side, we're improving our marketing and our market presence. We're running our comparable market analysis and making sure that we're competitive with the market on rents. We're working our unit turns to provide the best product at the best price so that when people walk into our units, they go, wow, this is a beautiful unit. And I can't believe it's at that price. So we're doing that, and we've got our first few unit turns done. We're improving our processes a little bit. Obviously there's growing pains and you get familiar with the property. So you have a lot that you figure out along the way, but really for the most part, our business plan is moving ahead full steam.
4: Wow, so you're rocking and rolling, and you're engaged, and are you doing all this work yourself?
5: I have a great team, so I'm supervising the team. So I have a fantastic manager; she's on site, and a maintenance person who they're doing a lot of the day-to-day operational stuff. And then I have contractors that are doing the roofs and insulation, the exterior painting, and all of the big projects. And so, really, it's managing and supervising my team and keeping them on track and making sure that they have the tools and resources they need to be successful.
4: So I always like to equate what you're doing to an orchestra, and there's my dog. She concurs. Anyway, what I'm trying to point out is an orchestra needs a conductor, and you're the conductor, and your orchestra needs to be as big as it needs to be to fulfill what your vision is as the conductor, right? So how big is your orchestra?
5: Well, I've got obviously the full-time maintenance person and the manager, and they're on the operations side. And then I've got the roofing contractor. I've got a general contractor who is working with the exterior painting and improvements on the outside. I've got my landscaping team. I've got my attorneys that help with the acquisition, and the LU brokerage, they help with the acquisition, bring me the deal. Insurance agents, all of the different facets of a real estate transaction. I have somebody or multiple people that I lean on and utilize. The mentors with Lifestyles Unlimited have been huge. I was blown away by how responsive and how helpful they were when I had something immediate. I call up, and we've got folks that are specialized in operations that we can call and talk to, and then all of the other members of Lifestyles are also part of my team because they have a wealth of knowledge and experience, and I lean on them as well. I've also got a key principal on the deal who has been fantastic. He's a Lifestyles member as well, and he's just been amazing and really helped guide me through a lot of the startup and operational stuff, and the emotional support when things get frustrating. So it's been a really big team. I don't think I could sit here and name off everybody. We'd run out of time.
4: Yeah, so it's a pretty big orchestra, and some of those teammates that you identified have their own little orchestras that support them. So effectively, you're in charge of all of that, and you're making it work. How difficult is it to make it work?
5: It's intimidating when you're stepping up to do it. But as you do it, it's really not too bad. Especially, now that I've been at it a little over a month, we're really starting to get into a rhythm and get things figured out. And the great thing is that Lifestyles has such a good roadmap, and they have so many vendors and so many people that have done this before, that you implement these systems in your business. And once they're up and running, they continue to run and you just maintain them. If one gets a little bit off, you just nudge it back into the right direction. But once you set these things up, they really get going, and you really are just maintaining. So I've been very pleasantly surprised.
4: How many Lifestyles Unlimited members partnered with you on this deal?
5: We have a total of 46 investors in the deal.
4: Wow, 46 families that believe in what you're doing, understand what you're doing because they're educated the same way, and they're willing to give you some of their life savings because they believe in you, they believe in what Lifestyles Unlimited helps us to achieve, they believe in the support we get from Lifestyles Unlimited, and Ben, I think you're well on your way. How do you feel about that?
5: Kind of hard to believe sometimes. I'm over the last month and a half, I've told myself, I can't believe I found one. I can't believe I got it closed. Like, and things are moving forward the way that, I had planned them out. I mean, obviously there's hiccups here and there, but we overcome them. But it feels really good to have, my hands on the driver's, on the steering wheel, to be in the driver's seat on the deal, and to feel like I have really, you always begin with the end in mind, but now I can see that I'm the light at the end of the tunnel. I'm headed in the right direction. There's really I can get to the destination.
4: Yeah, and that light at the end of the tunnel is not an oncoming train, right?
5: Right. Yeah.
4: Yeah, that's the good part. I think you're set. I think you've got it all dialed in. I mean, you've effectively explained to me and the audience what your vision is, what your plan is, and at the end of the day, you just got to stay on top of it. And it's not that hard to stay on top of it because you've got a great team that you've built that assists you. I mean, they do 99% of the work. Your job is just to collect some information, make decisions, and give them feedback so that they can continue to do the right things for you, right?
5: Absolutely.
4: So when are you going to look for your next asset? I mean, is there a waiting period that you need to go through, or are you looking now, or what's the thought process on that?
5: Once you close your first deal, you get a lot of people coming because they know that you're active in the market. They know that you're willing to buy and that you're willing to close. And, the answer I've been given is, I've got a lot of people counting on me on this deal. So I'm going to really make sure that we're stabilized, that we're done with our business. We've implemented our business plan. Before I really start looking for the next one, I really want to make sure that this one gets off to the right start and really gets good, solid foundation operationally, and we get all our projects done. So I'm going to keep my eye on this ball for at least the next 6, maybe even 12 months before I start looking again. But I'm really, you know, Lifestyles wants you to be stabilized, fully stabilized, 90% occupancy for 90 days. But I see myself staying on it longer than that, just to make sure that we're good and that this is off to a great start.
4: Well, Ben, I want to thank you for being on today's show. I think you made a difference in somebody's life. I think you educated somebody, and that is brilliant. If you want to do what Ben's doing, you want to do what I'm doing, you want to do what the tens of thousands of members of Lifestyles Unlimited are doing, go to lifestylesunlimited.com, click on Start Here, and let's get you going.
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10: News this hour from Town Hall. I'm John Scott. Texas Attorney General Ken Paxton has won the Republican nomination for U.S. Senate. He defeated four-term Senator John Cornyn. Paxton was endorsed by President Trump last week. This Texas voter, Kalise Perry, says she voted for Paxton, saying President Trump's endorsement reinforced her feeling that Senator Cornyn had been in office for too long.
26: I was already going to vote for Ken Paxton, but yeah, I'm a Trump fan, MAGA all the way. So yeah, that helped push him, I think, a little bit over Cornyn. And I'm glad Trump did. Even if Trump hadn't have endorsed Ken Paxton, I still would have voted for Ken Paxton.
10: Cornyn led Paxton in the March 3rd primary, but did not receive a majority of the vote, forcing today's runoff. Paxton will face Democrat challenger James Tallarico in November in a race with major nationwide implications. Iran denouncing the most recent U.S. strikes as a sign of bad faith as negotiations press on toward a possible deal to end the war. The U.S. military characterized Monday's strikes in southern Iran as defensive, saying targets included missile launch sites and mine-laying boats. American military officials say the U.S. acted with restraint in light of a weeks-long ceasefire. President Trump with his latest medical exam.
27: Spending 3 hours at Walter Reed National Military Medical Center for what the White House describes as preventative medical and dental checkups. Trump has worked to dispel concerns over his health and stamina. A recent poll found that less than half of U.S. adults think Trump has the mental sharpness or physical health to serve effectively. Trump, who turns 80 next month, posted that he had just finished his six-month physical and that everything checked out perfectly. An official report was not released by the White House.
0: I'm Lisa Dwyer.
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2: From the Malama Media News Center, I'm Chaz Hontai. Oahu traffic cameras could soon expand under a bill heading to the governor's desk. The measure would allow up to 10 new red light or speed cameras to be added each year at high-risk locations. Officials say the program has already generated hundreds of thousands of dollars since it launched in 2022. Supporters say the added cameras are meant to improve safety and reduce crashes on busy streets. Officials say green sea turtles are being harassed as they attract large crowds on Oahu. Beachgoers are gathering at spots like Laniakea Beach, where honu regularly come ashore to rest. Officials and volunteer groups say some people are getting too close or disturbing the animals despite posted guidelines. Honu are protected under state and federal law, and even getting too close can be considered harassment. This news report is brought to you by Timmy T's Sandwich Shop. 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Mostly sunny with some showers, highs in the low 80s.
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8: Stuck in traffic? We've got the answer.
9: One major problem as we get started. It's an accident on the H3 freeway, Kaneohe bound, near Hospital Rock. Traffic is backed up 2 miles before the Hirano Tunnel. If you have the option, take the Likelike or the Poly to the windward side. Going west from town, the H1 slows at Radford Drive. The Moana Lewis slows at Kaiser. The heavy traffic on the H1 lasts to the split. The drive out to Hawaii Kai is good. The town traffic lets up after Punahou.
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33: 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Welcome to The Right Side. 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A common sense conversation.
34: Aloha and good afternoon. Thank you so much for tuning in to The Right Side, a common sense conversation right here on AM 690, FM 94.3, The Answer with me, Gina Crabtree. And a little bit later in the show, you're going to want to stay tuned in because we are going to be dropping in on a common sense conversation with Councilmember Andrea Tupola and Lloyd Tom, a general contractor here on Oahu, to briefly discuss some upcoming projects, some upcoming challenges that we've had with constructing affordable housing, just from a little bit of a different perspective. We usually talk to the developers, and those guys kind of orchestrate the projects. But it's nice to hear about someone on the ground level who's really going through a lot of the challenges that keep us from making enough affordable housing units for our Ohana here on the islands. But before that, did you hear, I'm sure you saw it on social media, where we all know we get our news, that we have a new police chief in Honolulu County? Yes, we do. Out of the three finalists that we covered just a few days ago, maybe it was a week. I feel like time flies by so quickly. Hope you had a great Memorial Day weekend, by the way. But we have a new appointment. David Lazar is Honolulu's new police chief, and it's definitely a divided race. I feel like this was one of those, you had a finalist and a couple semifinalists, and it was like a really good American Idol, where you're like, oh my goodness, all of them are so great. They have great points, and they're all so different from each other. And it was an interesting way that they narrowed down the finalists, because we had someone who had great tenure that was from here, Mike Lambert. I think he had 21 plus years on the force. He would have been someone that understood our communities, understood our culture, would have been able to just kind of perpetuate his career in a higher role and keep moving toward his pension, right, when he gets out and retires. Then we had someone who had hybrid connections. We had someone who had family here. That was Mr. Lazar. And then, but he was from the mainland, from a standpoint of, you know, some cities that were kind of commensurate to our size in Honolulu. I think he's from San Francisco, I believe. And then at least he understood some of the culture here because he had family here. And then we had someone that was completely an outsider. I forget the name. I don't remember his name. It started with an E. Anyway, I remember I covered them, but I went over each of the points of each of these individuals, and they all seem to have very strong points. But I, in my opinion, kind of like where we landed. But I do know that it was a very heated discussion and decision by the time it actually came to the committee to make a decision. So we want to go through why supporters like what's going on. Okay. We always need, especially in HPD, where we have a lack of enforcement and very little consequence, but we got a lot of wrong going on. We all agree on that. We've talked about this ad nauseum. We need to make sure that our kids who are committing offenses understand that's not the right way to handle things moving forward, so that we keep them out of the jails that cost us $100,000 per person per year of our taxpayer dollars as they become adults into those situations. And then we look at wanting fresh eyes. And so Lazar spent 33 years in the San Francisco Police Department, including serving as acting chief and assistant chief. Supporters argue HPD has suffered from entrenched internal politics. And don't we see that often in any of our departments, not just HPD? If you look at nepotistic promotions and you look at people who have been in these positions and in these seats and in these parts of leadership for a little too long, that nothing really changes. I think having a fresh set of eyes, maybe someone who has had that commensurate sized area like a San Francisco, come in and say, hey, I've dealt with this before. Here's how we made it work. Right. And so we're going to go over kind of why San Francisco looks and feels the way Honolulu does, you know, kind of with their tourism side, as well as a lot of their homelessness initiatives and some other things they've done for public safety, which is definitely on the minds of all of us as things get a little bit worse here in Hawaii. Supporters argue, and they need someone not connected to existing factions. Many in favor of the move believe HPD morale is low, which we've heard from Councilmember Tupola and other individuals who are working on finding the correct police chief. I think we went through, I don't know how many comments on a survey that was done, over 100 for sure, which was why we couldn't retain the current HPD and why we were losing officers to retirement almost as quickly as we were getting cadets in from their academy. And so we need to make sure morale stays high, especially when we're missing 460 positions. You know, they're overstaffed and they're understaffed and they're overworked. And we've just got a big problem in this department. Recruitment and retention are in crisis, which we just talked about. Technology modernization has lagged. That was also part of that survey, where they were lacking computers and technology in order to do their job out in the field as efficiently as they could. Public transparency needs improvement. I think that's every single government office we have. We need to be more transparent. We heard about that from Representative Ellie Cochran last week. Transparency is key if we're going to get anything done and make any changes. Lazar leaned heavily into those themes during finalist interviews. Now, let's just hope that this wasn't like a beauty queen contest, right? And he says all the right things in the interview, But then we actually don't see any of this initiative when they get into office. I'm going to give him the benefit of the doubt, right? We can't hate just yet. He just started, folks. But I do think that this fresh perspective with not a lot of that local nepotistic feel or possibility could be very positive. Number two, emphasis on modernization. Lazar talked extensively about better crime data systems, improved clearance rates, officer wellness, and modern policing technology.

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2: Push, but I think that maybe we're on the right path here. Number three, the outsider reformer argument. Ironically, some supporters compare this to other police departments that intentionally hired outside chiefs to reset culture after controversy. And we have had, I believe, three or four police chiefs, not to mention a couple of interims in there, since Susan Ballard left. I guess we could go even farther than that and add her to the numbers. So from a consistency of leadership standpoint, we haven't had a lot. And so at least bringing someone in who might be able to look at this from an outside perspective may be able to see all of those cracks and holes and things that are really getting in the way of us making any progress. Lazar himself acknowledged the challenge directly, quote, "It is not easy coming from the outside." That humility probably helped him during public hearings. He's aware. He's an outsider, just as much as I'm aware. Even after 16 years of being here, I can still be called Howley Girl, and I really don't get offended, because I am. It's just part of the game. But I think there is still an understanding about the culture that you will receive after years of being here and working with people and being ingrained in society and not stuck behind gates like if you were in the military just for a couple of years and you were stationed here. There's definitely a difference. And if you try to at least get out into society and make things work and understand what's going on. Why critics are concerned, however, Hawaii lost another local candidate. A major issue is that several local leaders, including reportedly Mayor Rick Blangiardi, the police union Shopo, and multiple elected officials, favored local candidate Mike Lambert instead. Well, I'm going to go with, why do you think that is? If you've got a lot of unions behind you and you've got these larger corporations and organizations and other leadership behind you, could it be that they were primed for that type of office? If they were expected to do certain things and continue certain leadership? Just a question. Not saying anything about it, but could it be that maybe we need this kind of a shakeup in order to make some changes? It does matter politically because Lambert served more than 20 years at HPD, already understood island policing dynamics and had relationships within local government. But I say to you again, could those relationships have hindered progress that a quote unquote outsider could be making? Of course, there's concerns about importing San Francisco policies. However, we have seen that there are some similarities, especially in city size and some of the problems they were going through in public safety, that make it somewhat similar. Homelessness, ICE cooperation, public safety enforcement, criminal justice reform. For conservatives, San Francisco has become shorthand for soft on crime policies, declining public order, and politically constrained policing. So Lazar's background alone triggered skepticism before he even takes office. What do you think? Which side are you on? I mean, he's already been appointed, so I guess we have nothing more to say about it, but I wanted to at least give you the news. Don't go anywhere. When we return, Councilmember Andrea Tupola right here on the right side on AM 690, FM 94.3, The Answer. Don't touch that dial.
3: You're listening to The Right Side, Common Sense Conversations with Hawaii public officials and community leaders. Stick around. We'll be right back to The Right Side.
4: Stuck in traffic? We've got the answer.
5: If you're going windward, avoid the H3. There's an accident on the H3 Kaneo headbound near Hospital Rock. Traffic is backed up well before the Hirano Tunnel. It's clear on the Likelike and the Poly. To the east side, traffic's good after Makiki. Got a new accident going west. It's on the H1 near the Ka'amilo overpass. The H1 is backed up to the Hickam curve and the Moanalua backed up before Kaiser. After the accident, the H1 stays slow as usual to the split.
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5: Welcome back to The Right Side with Hawaii public officials and community leaders. 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
6: 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And we are lucky enough to drop in to a common sense conversation with Honolulu City Vice Chair Andrea Tupola, representing District 1, Eva Beach, Kapolei, Nanakuli, and Waianae Coast, joining the conversation with Lloyd Tom, who's a general contractor on Oahu. So he brings firsthand experience in Hawaii construction and development, insight into housing challenges, permitting delays, which we've talked so much about, and rising building costs. Definitely want to get a new perspective on growth and infrastructure concerns across West Oahu and the entire island of Honolulu County. So let's drop in on their common sense conversation and see things from the general contractor side of the story.
7: Hey, what's up, guys? I'm Andrea Tupola, City Council member for the west side of Oahu, from Ewa all the way to Ka'ena Point, but I am also the chair for housing, homelessness, and parks, so I do a lot with different housing projects. I have to learn a lot about different legislation, and specifically one piece of legislation that was passed in 2019 is called Bill 7. So even though we're in 2026, they still refer to it as such. It was turned into an ordinance that's called Chapter 32, and this ordinance is currently the model that the city and county is using for their affordable housing projects. So the idea of Bill 7 is that it was supposed to allow for infill. So it's supposed to be smaller lot sizes, 20,000 square feet, so not bigger than that. It's supposed to only be 60 feet tall, kind of like smaller little apartment buildings. And it's supposed to kind of fill in the little gaps where there might be vacant lots and the ability to build. So as of right now, it's in the apartment zoned areas. So in town, it's pretty plentiful. There are a few in Kalihi, one in Kailua, but it's not all over the island. And again, it only started in 2019 and the bill will sunset in 2030. So I've been going around learning more about how this has benefited the local residents. I invited today a developer who did a project in Kalihi. His name is Lloyd Tom. Please introduce yourself. Lloyd, where are you from?
8: Thank you, council member. I'm from Waialua, and I grew up in Waialua, and I used to work for Parks and Recreation with the city and county.
7: Did you really?
8: Yeah, for about 15 years.
7: Nice.
8: And I was always doing construction. Started R&D contractors. Well, actually, it started back in 1959 with my dad and his former partner, Danny. My father never registered his name, so after I got my license, I registered it under him because he taught me everything that I know.
7: Oh, nice.
8: We've done one senior housing affordable at LIHTC, the low income housing tax credit out in Waihewa. And we did a multifamily renovation out in Waimalu. And this is our third one from the ground up, 25 unit apartment building in Kali next to the recently closed Tamashiro Market.
7: I think everyone knows where that is. That's prime right there in Kalihi, that spot. Well, talk me through the previous ones you did, just so people can kind of get a scope of the size of developments, because we're not talking about humongous areas. Like, you've kind of been doing, like, really modest developments for families. And so the first one was a senior housing. Is that what you said?
8: Yes, correct.
7: How many units was that one?
8: That's a 42-unit apartment building in Waihewa. With the same concept, the precast pre-stress.
7: And then the second one you did was in...
8: It's in Waimalu. It's just a renovation. Yes.
7: Oh, yes, a renovation project. So now we're in Kalihi. And talk to me about the parcel of land that you got. So what is the size that you're working on?
8: Because right now this parcel is 6,600 square feet, 25 units, one ground floor with the ADA, four... upper ones with two bedroom, one bath, two bedroom, two bath, studios and one bedrooms.
7: So we have lots of options in the building that you are currently constructing. When did you guys break ground?
8: We broke ground in January 2025.
7: Okay. And then from that time till now, where are you guys at with the project?
8: We are completely up and standing, framed. Up to the fourth floor. We have one more floor to frame and roughed in with the electrical and the plumbing. Hopefully we'll be done by September.
7: September 2026. And you think occupancy will be when?
8: Hopefully October.
7: Whew. I tell you what, you know, people are always stressed about permits, right? When is the permit coming? How long does it take? So take me through that process. Like, how is the permit process for you with the city and county of Honolulu? I mean, guys, I work for the city and county, okay? I know there's lots of problems, but tell me about it.
8: Well, to be honest, it's been challenging.
7: Right.
8: But part of it is, I can't just blame the city for anything, because my architect, he got sick for a little while. And, you know, so he lapsed on some of the comments. And he finally passed away. So then I had to get a new architect to kind of fill in and get me to where I am now. I'm currently still don't have a building permit, but I do have the special assignment inspection.
7: So let's talk about that. I do actually know that almost all of the Bill 7 projects have kind of moved forward with special assignment inspection. So in the city, we have something called special assignment inspection, which means that you submit preliminary drawings for your project, the area, but that there is no permit issued and you are able to start. But what happens with that is that there's an inspector that comes onto your property that ensures that what you submitted is what you're doing as they process the permit. Is correct. That correct?
8: Yes, correct.
7: And that's actually at a cost. So just so everyone knows, people who get special assignment inspections pay a lot of money to get them. And they're only allowed for commercial projects, which would be multifamily dwellings, apartment buildings, anything that is not individual residential. And trust me, all the individual residential guys are like, where's our special assignment inspection? Because the process of completing the permit takes so long. So with that being said, after, you know, you went through this SAI process, what encouraged you to want to do a Bill 7 project as opposed to just a regular project?
8: So Bill 7, there's a lot of benefits. One, no park dedication fee, no building permit fee, no wastewater fee, no board of water fee, and it's supposed to be a lot faster.
7: Supposed to be. And that's, you know, I say that lightly because really there's so many variables. Just like Lloyd said, there's sometimes variables on the developer side. There's sometimes variables on the city side. There's sometimes variables on the other agencies approving your permit side. So I won't go into all those specifics, but I will say that Bill 7 projects were meant to be simple, easy, get it up, get it done, get the units out. So with all of the ease of the project, what is that supposed to do for the end user?
8: Well, it's supposed to give them a better product. faster move-in time, help with the easing of the housing shortage.
7: Yeah. And people definitely know that, you know, homelessness is on the rise. The cost of living is on the rise. And there is a thought, a philosophy that if we build more, then there'll be less demand, right? So if we build more within a certain income bracket. So in the Bill 7 projects, is there a specific income bracket that you're building for?
8: Yes, I'm building for the 80% AMI.
7: So AMI stands for?
8: The average median income.
7: So in the area of Kalihi, what is that about for you?
8: So for the rent wise?
7: Yeah, yeah.
8: Roughly a studio would be about 12 to 1300. One bedroom, 14 to 16, and 16 to 18 for the two bedrooms.
7: And I wanted to throw out those costs because really AMI is very broad. For people who don't know regular medium income, like 80% doesn't mean anything to me. But I will also say that as a developer, you can set those rates, but you also kind of have to go along with what the market rate is, right? Because if you make units so expensive and people don't rent it, then it disadvantages you.
8: No, that's correct. So in Kalihi, after I did my study, it's about right there. That's where the rents are.
7: Yeah. So I think that's a part of the Bill 7 projects is that you got to try to build in areas where that's kind of the going rate or else you're really stuck, you know, not being able to pencil out a project. So I want to share that because a lot of times people think like, oh, developers, they just steal from the people. But with all these layers of bureaucracy in the city and all these permits and hoops that you have to jump through, it just makes things more and more and more expensive. So I guess last thought before we close out this segment, for you, would you ever do a Bill 7 project again?
8: Yes, I would. Just that we just need a little more help. We'd like to see a little more help from the city.
7: Right, right. Wouldn't we all, guys? I would like to see a lot more help from the city. Hey, we'll be right back talking about Bill 7 here with Lloyd Tom. I'm Andrea Tupola.
6: A big mahalo to council member Andrea Tupola and Lloyd Tom, general contractor on Oahu, for allowing us to drop in on their common sense conversation. Now, we do have to take a break, but we're going to come back and pick things up where we left off because I don't think we get this type of perspective very often where we hear from people that are on the ground level of these projects. I know we've heard from the developers. We've heard from Paul Lamb, as well as Peter Savio multiple times, and they're kind of the orchestrators of these projects. But when you get to the ground level and you hear about the delays, why we can't create affordable housing as quickly as we would like to, and at least being able to possibly use Honolulu's Bill Number 7 for affordable housing initiatives, I think this is a great way to at least look at what people are concerned about when they're starting a project like this. We all want more affordable housing, right? We talk about it all the time. But in case you missed any of this or previous conversations, we have a podcast. 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Well, we're going to take a break. Don't go anywhere. We'll be right back with more of The Right Side on AM690, FM 94.3, The Answer.

0: You're listening to The Right Side, Common Sense Conversations with Hawaii public officials and community leaders. Stick around. We'll be right back to The Right Side.
1: From the Ma'alama Media News Center, I'm Chaz Ontai. Two people are safe after a small plane crashed off Molokai. Officials say the single-engine aircraft went down about 2 miles west of Kalaupapa Airport late Monday morning. The two men were able to get out of the plane and make their way to shore on their own. They were later airlifted to a lookout, evaluated by medics, and taken to a hospital for further checks. The extent of any injuries is not clear as the incident remains under investigation. A new Hawaii law is looking to curb corporate influence in elections but faces hurdles. Governor Josh Green recently signed the measure which restricts corporations from spending money on political races or ballot issues. The law aims to reduce so-called dark money and restore public trust in the democratic process. This news report has been brought to you by Timothy's Sandwich Shop. Hey, couple A, Timothy's is open 7 days a week, 9 a.m. to 8 p.m. Mostly sunny with some showers today. Highs in the low 80s, northeasterly winds 15 to 20.
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3: Stuck in traffic? We've got the answer.
4: There's another accident reported on the west side. It's on the H1 westbound near the Pearl City Waimalu on-ramp. There's also one on the ramp from the H3 to the H1 westbound in the Halava interchange. The driving time now from the Poly downtown to the H1-H2 split, 35 minutes if you take the Moanalua, 36 if you take the H1. The H3 continues to clear Kaneohe bound after a major accident earlier near Hospital Rock. It's still slow in the valley, but it's improved.
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0: 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Let's get back to Common Sense Conversations.
8: Aloha and good afternoon. Thank you so much for tuning in to The Right Side, a Common Sense Conversation right here on AM 690, FM 94.3, The Answer with me, Gina Crabtree. And we are lucky enough to drop in to a Common Sense Conversation with Honolulu City Vice Chair Andrea Tupola, representing District 1, Eva Beach, Kapolei, Nanakuli, and Waianae Coast, joining the conversation with Lloyd Tom, who's a general contractor on Oahu. So he brings firsthand experience in Hawaii construction and development, insight into housing challenges, permitting delays, which we've talked so much about, and rising building costs. Definitely want to get a new perspective on growth and infrastructure concerns across West Oahu and the entire island of Honolulu County. So let's drop in on their Common Sense Conversation and see things from the general contractor side of the story.
9: Hey, what's up, guys? Good afternoon. I'm back. I'm Andrea Tupola, West Side Council Member. I represent from Eva all the way to Ka'ena Point. I am also the Parks, Housing, and Homelessness Chair for the Honolulu City Council. Today, we're talking about housing and specifically the city program under what we know as Bill 7. Program that was passed in 2019 had kind of a slow start because of COVID and a lot of different, you know, new things that the city was trying to do. But ultimately, it started to go. I think as of right now in town, there's about 67 projects that are kind of underway. I want to say fully occupied Bill 7 projects. I think we're at about 11 to 13. I'm not sure. So we're still kind of in just the double digits. We're trying to get up there. But I have with me a developer who is currently working on a Bill 7 project in Kalihi, Lloyd Tom. Tell us where you're from, Lloyd.
10: Oh, I'm from Mauna Loa.
9: Yeah. And where's your project that we're speaking about today?
10: It's in right next to the former Tamashiro Market, right in Kalihi.
9: So for people interested in your project, say one day, right, which we think is going to be this year, September or October, when they move in, what amenities or things do you feel like the neighborhood offers where you're building?
10: Well, I have, it'll help with the crime. Just the other day, someone broke in and stole my brand new generator.
9: Oh, boy.
10: We don't have any power yet. I think that's like the big thing.
9: You know, I think right before you guys got there, what was going on in that empty lot before you started building?
10: It was a house that, an older house that I was renting out. And there's so many game rooms around there.
9: Oh, boy, I tell you what.
10: Yeah, so he had some dogs, so that kind of helped watch the place.
9: Yeah.
10: I had people come in and steal all of my copper pipes.
9: Wow.
10: Just crime in general.
9: You know, and I want to kind of let people know who are listening. If you've ever heard of Pool Lane, or back in the day, there was like a huge drug bust that they did there in the city and county, the prosecutor's office. But, you know, it is an area that definitely has attracted some behavior that the community doesn't appreciate. I'll say that much. People who live in the Kalihi area, they have pride. They care about their kids, what schools they go to. And so having a project like this come into the community, what do you think that's going to do for the neighborhood?
10: That'll really clean up the neighborhood. People there will always help. Yeah. It should clean it up a lot.
9: And I'm guessing that you talked to some of the neighbors, right?
10: Oh, yeah.
9: How do they feel about your project?
10: They're in favor of it. Everybody wants to see people around. That always deter crime. Yeah.
9: Yeah, I would say that that's the same with any city property, even our city parks. When it's heavily utilized and there's more foot traffic and people can gather, then the parks stay clean and they actually attract the right energy. But when it's vacant, nobody uses it, there's vandalism, there's bathrooms that are broken, there's crime that happens there. So what we're trying to do is transform the area. And I would say a lot of Bill 7 projects are kind of nestling themselves in little empty lots that otherwise wouldn't have been developed.
10: Yeah, that's true. There's quite a bit of them out there. But I think the problem with building the Bill 7 is the financing.
9: Yeah, yeah. So everyone who's listening, you know, I think it's an easy thing to know, oh, hey, there's an apartment, it's available, I'm going to move in. I think the hard thing is to really understand how hard it was to get it to get up.
10: Yeah, definitely. There's a lot of challenges. You know, the bank only loans roughly 60 to 65%. Of your loan.
9: And then where do you get the rest of it?
10: Your private funds,
9: your own money. Can you imagine that? Let's just try to hypothetical this for people who are listening. I'm building a 25-unit project. It's about 5 stories. I only have about 60 feet I can go up because that's about how high these Bill 7 projects can be. How much money would I have to front if I wanted to do something like that with no loan? How much money would I have to front?
10: About $7.5 million.
9: Woo! $7.5 million. I can tell you guys right now that I do not have $7.5 million to front. So you're telling me that banks will loan about 60%.
10: Correct.
9: So I might need like $3 million of non-funded, non-loaned money. So where do I go and find that?
10: That's what I wanted to ask you. Where can we go find it?
9: Lloyd wants me to go around and check the streets of Kalihi to find $3 million. I might be able to. So, you know, it's a valid question because one of the projects you brought up earlier had a LIHTC loan. Okay, so let me talk about that for those of you who don't know. There are various financing tools through the state and the city, and they're supposed to be helpful. They're supposed to be like, you know, low interest. So what is a LIHTC loan and why is it so coveted in Hawaii?
10: So the LIHTC is the low-income housing tax credits.
9: Yes.
10: The state awards you the tax credit. I mean, it's not that easy to get.
9: Oh, it's competitive.
10: Yes.
9: I want to say it's 12 a year.
10: Something like that.
9: Yeah. 10 to 12 a year, and there's hundreds of people applying for this.
10: Correct. And then you need to go out and sell it to a syndicator. In our case, it was...
9: Ooh, that sounds dangerous.
10: It was Transamerica out in California. And they purchased it, the tax credits, for about 80 cents per on the dollar. And from there, you get a loan. I think we were with the, I'm not sure exactly. We got a loan, and then we built our building. And then after it's done, then you have a bridge loan, then you have a permanent takeout loan, and blah,
9: so
10: blah,
9: with the
10: blah.
9: Low income tax credit, you have to pay that back, but...
10: No, you don't pay it back. You just have to have your property at whatever income limit that you put it at. I think we are at 60% AMI.
9: Right.
10: So I think our rents are somewhere in the neighborhood of $1,000 to $1,100.
9: Oh, wow. That's low.
10: For a one bedroom.
9: Yeah.
10: Yeah. And then you have to hold on to it for 15 years. You have a partner. Then you buy out your partner, one or the other, you know, whichever way. And so we bought our partners out, and then you have to keep it at that income level for the next 50 years.
9: Wow, that sounds complicated.
10: It is.
9: I mean, well, it also sounds risky. I'll be honest, like, it's not just complex. I think that it's a lot of risk on anybody's part to say, I'm going to put forward this much effort and then, you know, take a risk that this much money will come back and these guys will lend to me and then these guys will pay their rents.
10: No, it is very risky because if you don't do it properly and every year you get audited, there's this thing called clawback, where they can claw back and ask back for your tax credits.
9: Oh, wow. So he had the LIHTC for the first one. You don't have it for this one. So what are the benefits, I guess, financial-wise of the Bill 7 projects? I think it's per unit.
10: It's, you get back, I think, something like $12,000 per unit when it's done.
9: Yeah.
10: But we need the help in the beginning.
9: Oh, yeah. I mean, how do you get to the point where the $12,000 comes back, right?
10: Yeah, yeah.
9: Yeah, I think that's the hard part. I would say, too, that there's a lot of legislators that have talked to me about the LIHTC not being basically the most... the best way that we can leverage tax dollars, because at the end of the day, guys, nobody wants to see tax dollars go directly to a developer or to pay directly for someone's houses. But the government has a way to leverage more dollars that no individual could do on their own.
10: Correct.
9: So that's why the government has to come up with these plans or these programs such as Bill 7, because individuals could never do this on their own, like get the wastewater fee waived, get the building permits waived. So those are things that government can step in and do, but there's still a lot of nexus. There's still a lot of weight on the developer.
10: Yes. Maybe one thing the city can do is maybe bring your utilities to you. Like, for example, I need to go into the streets to grab my sewer and my water. That's a big, hefty cost.
9: Oh, you mean connecting up?
10: Yes. Not necessarily connecting up, but I need a 4-inch water line for my sprinkler.
9: Oh, yeah.
10: So I have to go into the middle of King Street.
9: And dig it out.
10: And dig it out.
9: Yeah.
10: And to bring it to me. Maybe the city could bring it to my property.
9: Well, because it's public utilities.
10: Yes.
9: So I think if there's a way for us to stay within the public utilities or within the public right of way, that's actually within our purview.
10: Yes.
9: Because we're not going on someone's private property and going and doing work for them, right?
10: Correct. Correct.
9: Ah, so interesting. Well, guys, if you want to know more about Chapter 32 Bill 7 projects, you can go to DPP at honolulu.gov and it has more information. My name is Andrea. I am the Housing, Parks, and Homelessness Chair for the City and County of Honolulu, here with Lloyd Tom, thankful for his time and, of course, for his willingness to do a Bill 7 project. If you want to check it out, it'll be coming up soon at the end of this year. Have a great day, guys.
8: A big mahalo to Councilmember Andrea Tupola and Lloyd Tom, General Contractor on Oahu, for allowing us to drop in to their Common Sense Conversation. I did want to briefly mention about the Makiki Banyan in Makiki on Pensacola Street that is under developer Paul Lamb, as we're talking about affordable housing, right? So just a quick tip on what's going on. Lamb Capital actually developed 90 affordable rental units, 81 bedroom and 2 two-bedroom units built under Honolulu's Bill 7 for Affordable Housing Initiative. They designed for households earning up to 80% of area median income. The construction actually took about 13.5 months, and if you can believe it, that was quick, at least for that type of project size. So definitely, as we're noticing more of these developments in play, hearing from our general contractor friends that are on the ground of these assignments, let's make sure we can get our friends and family into these affordable housing units as quickly as possible. I've heard they have gotten hundreds of applications and they're basically out of units already. So if you know of somebody who needs to get into these units, make sure they get on it very quickly. Well, thank you so much for tuning into The Right Side. When we return, return, some new laws, especially with our new police chief, about e-bikes as we're rounding the corner on the summer months. Don't go anywhere. We'll be right back with more of The Right Side on AM 690, FM 94.3, The Answer.
0: You're listening to The Right Side, common sense conversations with Hawaii public officials and community leaders. Stick around. We'll be right back to The Right Side.
3: Stuck in traffic? We've got the answer.
4: The drive over to the windward side is good now on all three highways. The H3 has finally cleared after that accident earlier. Going east, the freeway in town lets up at Keamoku, and then you're good to Hawaii Kai. Going west, the H1 slows at the Hickam Curve, the Moanalua slows after Pu'uloa Road. After Halawa, the H1 stays extra slow because of an accident near the Ka'ahumanu Overpass. Fort Weaver getting slow from Queens to Renton. Farrington is slow after Wet n Wild.
0: Remember when common sense was common? When standing up for what is right was the right thing to do? Welcome to The Right Side. 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The Answer. 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Get ready for The Right Side and Common Sense Conversation.
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0: Welcome back to The Right Side with Hawaii public officials and community leaders. Let's get back to common sense conversations.
8: Aloha and good afternoon. 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With me, Gina Crabtree. Another big mahalo to Councilmember Tupola for allowing us to drop in on her conversation with General Contractor Lloyd Tom about affordable housing. It is one of those subjects that I feel like we have to cover every single day. I mean, I feel like some of these points I'm like beating into our heads, and I know I'm preaching to the choir most of the time. However, if we could get just one or two new individuals that could chime in on that Cricket comment line when you download our app, right? Just go to the iOS App Store or Google Play and type in AM 690, download our free app, and then you can text me at any time through the Cricket comment line during the show. But we get a lot of comments, even phone calls after the program that says we need new leadership. We need laws that are made that are actually enforced with consequences that will keep people from making the same mistakes. That has to do with our police chief. That has to do with our leadership and our legislation. That has to do with just summer months coming around the corner and our kids being bored in about a week. I know mine is already climbing the walls and he's not even done with finals yet. But he gets home after about one class and he's like, okay, what am I going to do? And he sits around and he's playing video games, and at least it's safer than some of those kids who want to ride e-bikes everywhere, right? So here's the discussion that has been out there since we have the new police chief, since we're trying to create new laws and new resolutions around the safety of our keiki, especially heading in to summer. Is that at what point do, quote, kids having fun become dangerous behavior that threatens the public? And I'm not talking about graffiti. I'm talking about popping wheelies and riding in and out of traffic and not looking before they cross the street. And they're on these bikes without helmets, without any kind of protection, and their parents have no idea where they are usually because it's so unaffordable to live here. Guess where they are? They're at work. And so we've got these kids out there, and we need to make sure the crackdown is legitimate, that we've got some safe riding procedures under our belt, or at least the parents are aware of what's going on before we have any more terrible accidents. So HPD is cracking down on illegal e-bike and dirt activity, dirt bike activity, there's plenty of dirt, across West Oahu after growing complaints from residents about reckless riding, dangerous roadway stunts, noise, and near collisions. If you've driven anywhere lately on the west side, okay, I'm talking H2 West, Kapolei, Waianae, Ewa, even parts of town, you've probably seen it yourself. And I've seen it. I've seen kids that are tooling wheelies down the road, Makakilo Drive, on a mountain. You're like, bruh, no helmet. You're worried. I'm like, where are their parents? What's going on? Should I like drag them by the ear back home or something? Packs of riders weaving through traffic, kids riding wheelies down major roads, bikes with no registration, no helmets, no lights, no safety at all. Some people say this is just what kids do in the summertime. Well, those some people need to hush, because this is not what kids are supposed to do. This leads to disaster. Others say someone is going to end up dead or kill somebody else. So where's the line? I don't believe it's harmless fun anymore. I think these kids are not getting the smacks on the wrist that they need in order to understand they're not riding appropriately where there's other people that could be in danger. Okay? I always tell my son when he's walking anywhere, it may not be you that's not paying attention. You know, a car coming around the corner and they're texting, you're dead. Whether you've got the right of way or not, you have to be hyper vigilant about your surroundings, no matter what you're doing. And now you're on a device that breaks only when you tell it to break. Same thing with a car. Who do you think's going to win in that scenario? That is not a chicken race I want to try for. And so have you personally had a close call with an e-bike rider? Can you think of some time where you're like, wow, who's allowing these kids to go out there and do this? Should e-bikes face stricter laws? Are we not making laws fast enough from a legislative attempt? And should these bikes require registration or insurance? And I'm kind of leaning that direction. But then again, I don't want another bill to have to pay. And if we're looking at more insurance just because kids are being silly, I don't know. I mean, then you can look at it from a standpoint of, are parents failing to supervise because they're at work most of the day and now the kids are out during summer? You know, what can they control if these kids are going to go out on their own and kind of do what they want to do? If a minor causes damage or injury, should the parents then be financially liable? And are parents even aware what their kids are doing? That's the question right there, right? And so there is a law enforcement angle. You know, is HPD right to seize the bikes? Then at least you can't go riding them until you clean your act up. Should police prioritize this over other crimes? I know this is a big talking point, and I don't know how you feel about this, but when we have other violent crimes out there, even involving juveniles, what are we supposed to do to make sure we prioritize all of this? Hopefully the new police chief has some ideas in that respect. Would stronger enforcement actually stop it? Good question. And so we've got some debate points from both sides as we look at legislation for our e-bikes as we get closer to summer months. Arguments supporting the crackdown. Of course, we need to worry about safety. Riders weaving into traffic, running red lights. I haven't seen that, but I would holler out my window if I did. No helmets, riding against traffic, endangering pedestrians. Then, of course, we got quality of life. And I think I made these sound effects about a week ago that I've heard in Salt Lake. Now, I don't think they're e-bikes or dirt bikes, but they've got this kind of backfiring that they do on purpose. I'm thinking those are more like mopeds, not mopeds, but, you know, some kind of like motorcycle or something that has a little more torque to it, because it sounds vicious. You got the and they got a pull, pull, pom, pom, and you're like, oh my goodness, 11:30 at night. And they're just cruising down the road, high speeds, backfiring like a bomb is going off. So that's not exactly e-bike riders, but still, definitely loud modified bikes at night. That is modification if I ever heard it. Intimidation in neighborhoods, large groups blocking roads. I guess this is our new motorcycle gangs that we're trying to put together. We're putting together e-bike gangs now. Legal issues. Many bikes exceed legal speed limits because these kids are hopping them up. Did you know that? I mean, they can soup up cars all day long. You can lower it, put ground effects on it. You're driving around in like this pink haze. It's kind of cool, right? But that's a vehicle, right? The only thing that I always laugh at kids about is if they lowered their car a little too much and hit a speed bump, and they're like, ooh, I bet that hurt, right? So there are definitely things where there are legal issues, but I mean, how do we figure out how to register these bikes if we can't even get our motorbikes to go with the law here? And then, of course, the liability, right? Taxpayers often absorb emergency response costs. So what happens if these kids get into trouble, can't find their parents, unresponsive at the scene, and then we got to take them to the hospital? Guess who pays? And then, of course, arguments against, which I don't even want to spend too much time on this because I don't have it. Kids need somewhere to go. Yes, they do, but we can be safe about it. Selective enforcement concerns claim certain neighborhoods are targeted more heavily. I'm going to say no. Certain neighborhoods have more kids that want to be out and about without learning the law. Well, thank you so much for tuning in to another edition of The Right Side, a common sense conversation, right here on AM 690, FM 94.3, The Answer. A big mahalo to Savio Associates for allowing me to cover Hawaii's headlines, and a big mahalo to Cricket Wireless for giving me the Cricket comment line, fun toy that I have to talk to you guys. If you're going to tune in tomorrow, thank you so much. Aloha, a hui ho.
3: Stuck in traffic? We've got the answer.
4: It looks like the last of the West Side accidents has been cleared. There have been four so far this afternoon. The latest was at Kaahumanu, but there was also one at the H1-H2 split, keeping traffic extra slow in Pearl City. The slow H1 traffic starts now after the Hickam curve. The Moana Lua slows before Kaiser. For inbound drivers, both freeways are backed up at Middle Street, and then you'll be in slow traffic to Makiki. The three windward roads are all looking good.
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4: News this hour from Town Hall. I'm Jason Walker. Texas Attorney General Ken Paxton, easily winning the GOP nomination for the Senate, is defeated four-term Senator John Cornyn. Paxton had been endorsed by President Trump. He will now face Democrat James Tallarico in November. A Republican remapping effort in South Carolina
19: failing.
20: South Carolina's Senate has rejected President Donald Trump's push to redraw the state's congressional districts in hopes that Republicans could get an extra seat in the U.S. House on Capitol Hill. The South Carolina House passed the measure a week ago, but the state senators were more skeptical of the effort, worrying that the move could backfire and get an extra Democrat elected. Some state senators also worried that holding yet another primary in August using the new congressional maps would present logistical problems. I'm Lisa Dwyer.
19: Well, Secretary of State Marco Rubio says details are still being worked out to end the war in Iran.
21: Speaking from India, Rubio says the sides are working on an outline.
22: Suffice it to say that some progress has been made, significant progress, although not final progress has been made.
21: Regional officials say the deal would gradually reopen the Strait of Hormuz and see the U.S. blockade of Iranian ports end. Iran would give up its stockpile of highly enriched uranium. At Arlington National Cemetery, President Trump mentioned those who were killed fighting Iran.
23: We lost 13 wonderful souls, wonderful special people.
21: The president said there could be no 4th of July without America's armed forces, and there could be no Independence Day without Memorial Day. Ed Donahue, Washington.
19: In Washington state, authorities now confirming 10 people have been hurt at a chemical tank that exploded at a pulp and paper mill. Investigation is underway. More on these stories, townhall.com.
1: From the Malama Media News Center, I'm Chaz Hontai. Oahu traffic cameras could soon expand under a bill heading to the governor's desk. The measure would allow up to 10 new red light or speed cameras to be added each year at high-risk locations. Officials say the program has already generated hundreds of thousands of dollars since it launched in 2022. Supporters say the added cameras are meant to improve safety and reduce crashes on busy streets. Officials say green sea turtles are being harassed as they attract large crowds on Oahu. Beachgoers are gathering at spots like Laniakea Beach, where honu regularly come ashore to rest. Officials and volunteer groups say some people are getting too close or disturbing the animals despite posted guidelines. Honu are protected under state and federal law, and even getting too close can be considered harassment. This news report isn't brought to you by Timmy T's Sandwich Shop. 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Mostly sunny with some showers, highs in the low 80s.
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3: Stuck in traffic? We've got the answer.
4: The accidents on the West Side freeways have all been moved, but we have a new one in IAEA. It's on the ramp from the Waterloo Freeway to Kamehameha Highway westbound. The H1 slows at the Hickam Curve. The Waterloo slows before Kaiser. After Halava, the H1 stays slow to the split, as usual. Fort Weaver a little bit slow by Queens, but otherwise okay. Farrington is slow from Kalailoa Boulevard to Nanakuli. There are no incidents going east or over to the windward.
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0: Welcome back to Times Square. It's Kevin McCullough. Glad to have you with us. That Kevin Show, thatkevinshow.com. Thank you to the 400-plus affiliates that carry us every day. And we're so grateful to have you. Bob Moffitt is a senior researcher for health and welfare policy at the Heritage Foundation, one of my favorite groups in D.C. And, Bob, it's good to see you again. Thank you for being here.
1: It's a real pleasure, Kevin.
0: The president was not that long ago in China, and there were a lot of things on the agenda. And I'm curious, because there's reports about what is going on currently with this deal of Chinese organ harvesting. And some of the reports I'm reading are being extracted from live individuals. So it's a pretty heinous reality if it's true. Do you think that any of this discussion was covered in some of those meetings that were taking place in Beijing just a couple of weeks ago?
1: They may have been, but certainly it's not a subject that the Chinese want aired. And for diplomatic reasons, perhaps Trump did not want to make a public issue of it. But frankly, it is one of those things that is very, very difficult to hide. At the very time that President Trump was in China, Congressman Chris Smith of New Jersey held a major hearing, a bipartisan hearing, by the way, on the subject, and had about three or four experts testify on the subject. And then what they did is they reaffirmed the fact that political dissidents, religious minorities, people who are perceived to be enemies of the state are held in internment camps, and they are used for live organ harvesting. The process is so horrifying, it's hard to believe that it's going on. We haven't seen anything like this since the Nazi doctors of the 1940s.
0: What did the people that gave testimony in Smith's hearing say was happening?
1: What they said was happening is that the Falun Gong, which is basically a religious group, and the Uyghurs, which are Muslims, are being held in internment camps. While they're in the internment camps, certain numbers of them are given blood tests. And while they're given blood tests, they're determined, there's a red check put next to their name indicating that they've passed the test in some way. And that these people are then transported to transplantation hospitals where they are anesthetized and their hearts, livers, lungs, corneas are removed, and then, of course, the bodies are cremated. So that was what basically the witnesses told the Congress.
0: And these witnesses were people that had knowledge of this information. How?
1: They got this information from eyewitnesses who were there. In the case of Ethan Gutman, he has studied this problem since 2014. And has published a very, very large book on the subject called The Xinjiang Procedure, talking about where this has been taking place in Xinjiang province. But there's no question about it. Congressman Smith has been concerned about this for quite some time, and he's managed to get the House of Representatives on a bipartisan basis to pass a bill to end any kind of complicity with this practice in the West. That bill passed with over 400 votes in the House.
0: In this Congress, that's saying something.
1: No, this is a big deal.
0: It's a huge deal. So what has the West's response been to this for as long as we've known about it?
1: It's frankly been muted. It has not had the kind of response we would expect. The one big exception is Israel, which passed a very, very strict anti-complicit legislation, which would levy fines and imprisonment on any medical professionals in Israel who would engage in cooperation with the Chinese in any way with this process.
0: Not that they're sending them to us, but that would include us not using these organs, obviously.
1: That's correct. The transportation or the sale of these organs. In the Smith bill that passed the House, it would be imprisonment up to 20 years and $1 million fine for complicit activities.
0: But is this the kind of thing that a hospital or a doctor or an individual medical practitioner could just bring into the country? I mean, I think when I land on a commercial flight, of all the things that they ask me that are in my luggage and everything else, how something like this, which would have to be obviously handled with great care to keep the viability intact, it would seem like this would be a major interest of the government to make sure this stuff doesn't come in here.
1: Well, no, it's not just that. It's basically getting people to do medical tourism. So basically people coming from the United States, we don't have any absolute evidence of that, but certainly from the Middle East, looking for organs from donors, live donors, that are, I would say the best word I would use is donors who do not, for example, use alcohol, which would include the Uyghur Muslims in China. So basically what it is that you would go to China, you would go there for an organ, and the organ would be delivered to you in a transplantation hospital in China. That's the way it works. So it's basically soliciting people from the outside. What Smith is interested in doing is to make sure that Chinese nationals who are studying in the United States are not engaged in transplantation practices in American hospitals. Right. You don't want somebody coming out of Harvard Medical School, you know, from Beijing, who learns the best transplant procedures, going back to China and then engaging in this practice.
0: To our knowledge, have we had people doing this in the States?
1: To the best of our knowledge, I have not. I'm not aware of any of this.
0: So Smith's being more proactive.
1: This is proactive, mostly. Yes.
0: Is there any push from any other Western power to try to do anything about this?
1: Well, basically, it has, as I said, it has been muted. The one country that has raised the red flag.
0: So no one in the UK, no one in the Euro countries, they're not concerned about this.
1: To the best of my knowledge, if they are concerned about it, it has been quite muted. As I said, the one exception to this is Israel,
0: of course,
1: which has made a very big issue of this.
0: Yeah. Well, good on Congressman Smith and good on the nation of Israel and good on you, Bob Moffat, for bringing it to our attention. Thank you for being with us today.
1: It's a pleasure very, very much. Thank you.
0: You got it. Right. Kevin McCullough coming right back. It's That Kevin Show.
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0: All right, Kevin McCullough, glad to have you with us as we round out the show today. I just want to make sure you're up to speed on things as well as I am. And we just found out that the president has convened a rare cabinet meeting at Camp David for tomorrow as negotiations with Iran will be entering a critical phase. All cabinet members will be expected to attend the meeting, the White House tells me, first reported by the New York Post and confirmed by Fox News, and now the White House has confirmed to me personally. The gathering comes as the administration weighs next steps in high-stakes negotiations aimed at securing a broader agreement with Tehran amid what is seen to be a fraying ceasefire. Trump in recent days has suggested that the sides are nearing a potential breakthrough, while Iranian officials have publicly pushed back on claims that a deal is imminent. Camp David historically has been reserved for major national security and diplomatic deliberations. Trump repeatedly has warned that military action remains on the table if talks collapse, even as administration officials continue to publicly express optimism about diplomacy. The U.S. conducted limited strikes on Iran Sunday, which they described as defensive, aimed at mine-laying vessels and missile launchers near the Strait of Hormuz, which we all know are the things that they will use to try to blow us up if we try to keep open the Strait of Hormuz. So that news breaking this afternoon that the president is scheduling a cabinet meeting at Camp David. Again, very rare to use Camp David for the cabinet meeting. It's usually a sign that something is very important being done and so forth. And so glad that if what that means is that we're advancing the ball and getting closer to a deal, which Secretary of State Rubio's office also seems to be indicating, I'm going to take that as positive. Glad you're with us. Thank you for being here today. And friends, I'm so burdened that we get every one of these children from the Angel Tree Camping Program into camp. If you've not done so, would you go to thatkevinshow.com, click on the banner at the top of the homepage, and give a gift to help a child experience a Christian summer camp that would otherwise be stuck in a situation where he thought he was forgotten about by his parents. Friends, this is something that you can do that will not just impact this one child, but as this child comes to faith in Jesus, the whole universe begins to change because his frame of reference starts to change. And it's just an amazing thing. And thanks to Steve Collins and Tom Tratup for joining me today to talk about that. Also appreciate Bob Moffitt and KT McFarland giving me their expertise on the stuff that, I have no idea that the Chinese organ harvesting program was that in depth, but Bob really opened my eyes on that. And, you know, when it comes to understanding Trump and all of this related to Iran, there's no one better than KT, and the fact that she just makes her time so generous to us. I'm just so grateful. So thank you. And it was fun having Dr. Keith Crosby back on the show for How Do We Live. He's going to be this abbreviated week. We've only got 4 days, but he's going to be just knocking it out of the ballpark every day. So come back. Help us answer the question, how do we live? Etc. Now, this weekend, I had a wonderful opportunity to just let go of everything. And as I did and allowed my family and other things to just fill the space, I was reminded once again of what a blessed man I am. And none of my kids have expressed a desire to serve in the military or anything like that. But as we talk talked about family members who do. We were just so grateful for the people in uniform that gave their life. And as we remembered Memorial Day yesterday, it continues in our hearts today that freedom, the freedoms that we have, the freedoms to worship God, the freedoms to speak, the freedoms to assemble, these are precious, dear, cherished freedoms. And that without vigilance, they will disappear from our existence. So my encouragement is, let's keep remembering every time we have the chance. Kevin McCullough, we'll see you next time.
2: 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You found the answer. KHNR, Honolulu. K232 FL, Honolulu. The answer. The following program has been previously recorded and is sponsored by the American Center for Law and Justice.
15: We got breaking news. The U.S. strikes Iranian targets overnight.
16: Keeping you informed and engaged. 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
15: Welcome to Seculo. Kicking off our live week here on a Tuesday, May 26th. Welcome to the broadcast. Will Haynes in the studio. Rick Rennell's going to be joining us a little bit later. Of course, we're talking everything that happened yesterday as most of us were honoring Memorial Day. We were seeing what was happening in terms of the war in Iran, as it seemed that there were moments there where we are on the brink of a deal. That was really floated out there pretty aggressively throughout the weekend, that the deal with Iran could happen at any moment. And then last night, there was what Iran has considered a breach in the ceasefire. Now, that is not what the United States is saying. They're saying it was retaliatory. But we got to give you at least some updates of what's happening right now as all eyes are on Iran to see what the future holds. And look, the deal that's been presented, that President Trump has laid out, that other people have, it has gotten very controversial takes. Some people very much in support of it. Some very people very much not in support of it. And those on the more traditional Republican side seem to be in the latter, not supportive of what this deal could look like. We're going to break it all down, discuss it, and give you our honest feedback into what it could be. Now, we don't know the details specifically. They have not been laid out. But we do know at least some of the framework and the conversation that's happening. So, Will, let's give an update, though, first on that attack that happened overnight. I was at dinner last night, phone buzzed, push notification, U.S. strikes. What does that look like? U.S. strikes in Iran. But this was retaliatory, according to the states.
17: That's right. So what the U.S. military is calling these are self-defense strikes. And it all started when Iranian boats were attempting to place more mines in the Strait of Hormuz. The U.S. caught them, struck them, sank them, and then Iran tried to retaliate against that, against the sinking of boats trying to make the Strait of Hormuz more dangerous by shooting surface-to-air missiles at American aircraft. All reports are that they didn't hit anything when they did this, but it did show launch points of more missile centers for the Iranians, and the United States, because of that attempted strike on U.S. aircraft, decided to go ahead and take out those missile launch centers as well. So two successful strikes to the United States, taking out these boats, attempting to place mines, as well as the missile launch sites. But Iran is saying it's a violation of the ceasefire. The United States is saying it is self-defense strikes because Iran was trying to further the war by placing more mines in the Strait of Hormuz. But all of this is in the context of this debate over whether or not a deal with Iran is imminent. That's what the president said. They were going to resume massive scale strikes over Memorial Day weekend. Yeah. But the president decided to hold off because of progress that they are
15: making.
17: There's
15: a lot of comments coming in about that. We're going to take your calls and comments on it. 1-800-684-3110. What do you think about this potential deal? Let's hear, though, from Marco Rubio, who spoke about it this morning.
18: Well, look, I think our position is well stated. The president had a very important, I think, historic call just a couple days ago with a number of leaders from the region. I think there's strong alignment and agreement on what a preliminary draft should look like. I think like anything with something like this, it's going to take a couple days to settle on, even down to the disagreements over a word, sentence. So we'll have to work through that. If there's going to be a deal, we're going to have to work through that. But this is, it's either going to be a good deal or there isn't going to be one.
15: So, of course, Marco Rubio stating if this isn't a good deal, there won't be one. Now, there's a lot of thoughts about a potential deal that doesn't involve, by the way, a new free Iran that goes back still to an IRGC-controlled Iran. How do you feel about that? Do you think we've done what we needed to get done there if, let's say, the Strait of Hormuz is reopened and we remove their, you know, uranium enrichment? Is that enough? Is that enough for you, the American people? I see a lot of mixed reactions here in the comments, and I want to hear from you. Give your time. Be respectful to the phone screeners. But give us a call, 1-800-684-3110, 1-800-684-3110. We are live right now, again, 12 to 1 p.m. Eastern time, each and every day. So be a part of the show if you're watching live. It's at 1-800-684-3110 or find us at aclj.org. We'll be right back.
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15: All right, welcome back to Seculo. We're going to restate some of what we were talking about in the first segment, because a lot of you are just joining us right now online, so we appreciate everyone who joins us live. Now, that being said, phone lines are open for you. 1-800-684-3110. Look, there's a lot of conversation about this potential deal in Iran. Are you for it? Are you against it? Are you ready for this war to wrap up, or this encouraged to, I guess, finalize without maybe what you initially thought? And look, you could say President Trump never said there would be a full regime change, that there would never be a free Iran. Now, I think you can kind of go back and you can read between the lines and say, you know, when we said we'd have their backs, the people's back, but you know what? They haven't taken the steps necessarily to overthrow their own government. So that's not necessarily totally on America at this point, but it was something that we hoped would happen. Now we are talking about success being ending their enrichment of uranium completely, of uranium, and removing it. And how it's going to be removed is pretty interesting, too. There's a lot of discussion about that. And, you know, that we just have had success right now in general, that this is a successful mission. What do you think? 1-800-684-3110. At the same time, we've been in a ceasefire for almost 2 months, over a month and a half. But that ceasefire has come with, you know, some dust ups here and there. And when we were on what felt like the edge of a deal just over the weekend, I mean, legitimately, we were texting. I thought we were about to have an announcement. It felt like that. We know that a lot of the Situation Room and the president had called back a lot of the administration, the staff, J.D. Vance, to talk about this. There have been calls to Netanyahu. There have been calls to all of the Middle Eastern leaders about the situation in Iran to hopefully wrap this all up. And then late last night, not even that late, but late last night, our, you know, Iranian time, sure, middle overnight, there was some, what you would say, attacks, both on both sides. There were mines that were, you know, put in the sea, and then there was response from the Americans with some drone attacks. There was a lot that happened you know, kind of again, is this a minor dust up? Does this end the ceasefire? Iran kind of says it did. Iran said this is a direct violation of the ceasefire. You know, we can pull up the exact quotes, but I know that they were not happy about this, and they said this was the U.S. doing it. Now, again, this is when you're playing with someone like Iran, that it can never be as clean cut as you'd want it to be, because you are not negotiating with the most truthful administration.
17: That's right. So the foreign ministry of Iran said that the American forces had committed a violation of the ceasefire in the Hormuz region over the past 48 hours. And that is including both the strike on the vessels that were trying to place mines, as well as striking the missile, the surface-to-air missile launching centers.
15: Let's talk about the mines, because I think it's a little bit hard to picture what we're talking about here. We're talking about mines that are distributed
17: into the ocean.
15: Into the ocean.
17: Yeah, right, by a boat, not a ship, not a huge naval vessel. Yeah. These are more like a speedboat, kind of cruiser type looking things that you would see even someone that owns it recreationally, the size of. It's not something that is abnormally large in a naval vessel. So they see that this is happening. It's kind of similar to the Go Fast boats, but these are able to take mines, multiple mines, out into the Strait of Hormuz and place them into the waters to be able to, one, as a deterrent for people trying to cross or navies trying to go because it could cause damage to vessels, or also to actually strike a vessel that is traversing the Strait of Hormuz. But all of this comes at the time where, as you mentioned, this announcement that we are withholding, because it sounds like we were close to just going full attack mode again against Iran over the weekend, over Memorial Day weekend. And then because of the advancements in some of these talks, the president put that on hold. You mentioned people rushing back. There's supposed to be a cabinet meeting at Camp David tomorrow related to all of this. But what's interesting is that we saw the same issue that we saw earlier when it seemed like we were close to a deal with Iran, and you saw Americans, both in the media on the left and some within the president's own party, push back at what was being reported was in the deal. Now, the only thing we know for certain is what the president has put on Truth Social and then what is being reported in the media. That doesn't mean we know what is being negotiated by the team and the Iranians. The president doesn't necessarily tell you everything that's being negotiated, as well as the media, when they're getting it from anonymous sources, do not always know what they're talking about. And so what we've seen is originally, it was sounded like the same thing that people fell for over a month and a half ago, when that first reported deal was coming together. And the first thing that came out of the reports was, oh, there's nothing related to the nuclear program. Well, that ended up not being true. And that's why we didn't get a deal then. Because Iran said that's not on the negotiating table. Now, what happens this time? Reports come out. They mention nothing of the nuclear program. You even see Ted Cruz and Lindsey Graham, very close allies of the president, say, if this is the deal, this is worse than the JCPOA. This is worse than Obama's deal, because it was sanctions relief, and money. Not really a ton of stuff other than opening the Strait of Hormuz, which wasn't per se closed until this war.
15: We at least can take some credit for closing the Strait of Hormuz.
17: Exactly. But then what you see is that wasn't the full story, because one, you're not going to release every single thing that's being negotiated. Two, the president now has even put out that the enriched uranium and nuclear dust, he puts parenthetically, will either be immediately turned over to the United States or to be brought home and destroyed, or preferably in conjunction and coordination with the Islamic Republic of Iran, destroyed in place or at another acceptable location with the Atomic Energy Commission or its equivalent being witness to this process and event. Thank you for your attention to this matter. When they're talking about a deal being negotiated and it's not finalized yet, anything you hear in the media is speculation.
15: Yeah, it's awesome.
17: Now, if it turned out that it was a deal like that, I think we would very robustly criticize that deal, because what was the point of all of this?
15: Yeah.
17: But

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2: Sure, there are some people within the Israeli government who are upset that it has not gone far enough, just like there is here in the States. There are some calls coming. I want to take one real quick. William in Texas, who's an ACLJ champion. Thanks for being a champion, William. Go ahead.
3: I have never thought that we could make an agreement with Iran because
2: I think we lost
3: fanatics who think they're on a mission.
2: Yeah,
3: they're religious fanatics.
2: Go ahead, William. I'm going to let you talk.
3: God. I don't think that they're going to. I don't think you can make an agreement with them because they'll never stop doing what they do.
2: Yeah, it's look. You're dealing with a very different kind of government. You're dealing with a very different kind of people who are negotiating these things. We got to always be honest with ourselves, and we know this. And President Trump knows this. The administration knows this. They're going to play it politically. They're going to make it seem like, look, we're dealing with people who are of sound mind, and we'll have this. But we see what happens. You're dropping mines in the water. Then we're having to respond, and then they're blaming us. You know, this is going to be this ongoing conversation. Do I think if you have the current administration in place, the IRGC in Iran, that much difference is going to happen? No. Even if there is a deal, maybe that deal will lead to better gas prices. At this point, Lord knows we all need it. Maybe it'll lead to some economic relief for the American people. Again, Strait of Hormuz, as Will said, wasn't closed to begin with. And I think we all have to look back on this. We'll have to look back on this entire war and go, what was the cost-benefit analysis of this war? If this is the deal that comes to play. Now, again, there are people in rooms right now negotiating out these points, as Marco Rubio said, using words and making sure the individual words are negotiated. You know, and it could take days and days to make sure it's exact. So we don't know for sure what's going to be in this deal. But you certainly know that we will be monitoring it very closely. Also, we didn't talk about this weekend. We also saw Tulsi Gabbard, our friend, former colleague here, former broadcast partner here on Seculo, that she had stepped down for her position as the Director of National Intelligence. So we're going to discuss that a little bit as well. Our prayers are to her and her family and to Abe, her husband, who we've worked with numerous times over the years. Really great people. An unfortunate situation. We'll be praying for them. But it does leave a hole there. We'll see what happens coming up with that. We got Rick Grinnell joining us in the back half of the broadcast, so stay tuned, and phone lines are open at 1-800-684-3110. 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
7: 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Charlie was poisoned.
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2: Welcome back to Seculo. Phone lines are open for you. A lot of you have just started calling in about the situation unfolding in Iran. Where we are today, where we are this Tuesday, as we are broadcasting right now, as over the weekend, it was presumed there may be a deal at hand. And now that deal seems like it's at least a few days away. And at the same time, there have been attacks. It is nothing new or unexpected, I'd say. But the ups and downs, the roller coaster ride of this, Will, has been pretty interesting.
3: That's right. I did want to say one thing before we move forward with this, and that was about Tulsi Gabbard, who is resigning effective June 30th. So she will be wrapping up duties as Director of National Intelligence. And she revealed that her husband has a bone cancer diagnosis that seems pretty aggressive. And you did see the disgusting nature of some of the political attacks. It was Adam Schiff came out and said the only thing that she's done is resign. The only good thing she's done is Director of National Intelligence, even though we pray for her family.
2: Yeah.
3: One, she is a veteran. She is an American hero. But I saw this online, and I just wanted to bring this up to people, that shows the character of people like Tulsi Gabbard compared to people like Adam Schiff. There was a post on X from a Gold Star widow, someone whose husband was killed in action in February of 2007. And she posted, this is probably a long shot, but if anybody happens to be in D.C. this weekend and plans on visiting Arlington, I would love to see a fresh photo of my husband's grave in Section 60. And gives the information of Staff Sergeant Alan W. Shaw, Section 60, Grave 8451, talks and more information of how to find the grave. Tulsi Gabbard saw that post somehow, whether it was served to her or someone showed it to her. Yeah. And she went and visited the grave, there was flowers there already because there are groups that go and put flowers on the graves of veterans and those that were killed, gave the ultimate sacrifice.
2: And a lot of all these holidays.
3: And she responded, it was an honor to visit your husband's grave today on your behalf and to pay my respects. It was wonderful to see the beautiful flowers representing many others who did the same. Our nation owes a debt of gratitude to those who made the ultimate sacrifice and to the loved ones left behind. Thank you for your service and sacrifice.
2: Yeah, do we have that image? We should pull it if not.
3: When you brought that up, this popped to mind. So it wasn't even something I planned on bringing up to get to the people in our
2: team. I think we can probably get it so people can see it.
3: And it shows she placed a challenge coin at the grave as well of the Director of National Intelligence. Just goes to show you the difference between those that just want to play disgusting political games with cancer diagnoses, Adam Schiff did, and what someone with true character like Tulsi Gabbard would go do.
2: Yeah, and I saw a lot of comments. I mean, look, I got to give it to even some people on the left who said, yeah, this was too far, Schiff, why would you do this? But then plenty of people celebrating it, because sadly the world we live in right now. But again, our full support and our prayers are with Tulsi, and we've reached out and let her know. We posted, and a lot of you commented as well, and I'm sure her and her team and her family have seen those. Again, people we've known for a very, very long time, and you know she was on this show for years. So we appreciate all that she has done, and also there's that picture, all that she has done for our nation, as well as her husband, by the way, who anytime you saw her on camera, you know, I'd say 9 out of 10 times, as long as she wasn't by herself, he was there directing it, made sure it looked great, a director of photography, a cinematographer, a brilliant guy, and our prayers are to him. Again, phone lines are open for you as we are going to continue this conversation about Iran, and there's some other things we're going to hit, but we only got a few minutes left in this first half hour. I do want you to think about supporting the work of the ACLJ right now, and there's other ways you can do it. You can sign a petition. Even if you can't financially give, go sign our petition right now at aclj.org/sign. I believe today's is on Israel, so we'd love for you to be a part of that as well. And speaking of Israel, there are some calls and comments coming in kind of related to that, and I think I want to take one. Let's go to Alex on line two. Alex, go ahead.
4: Hi, guys. Afternoon. Thanks for being there. Super fast question for you. In Trump's effort of organizing the Abraham Accords and organizing the Middle Eastern countries to come together, regardless of whether Iran would ever be a part of it, I just don't think it's ever going to happen. With you, you're not going to ever be able to trust Iran. But let's say that these other foreign countries that are agreeing on the Abraham Accords and believing that it's a good idea, wouldn't that be Trump trying to say, okay, you have your own military Middle Eastern alliance now, and when you start to have trouble in the Middle East with a country that's not abiding by the Abraham Accords, well, militarily, you should act. So, like right now, I don't understand, and maybe I just don't understand the makeup of Saudi Arabia's military and the other countries' militaries over there, but why is it that we don't see them saying, this behavior is totally uncalled for, it's gone on long enough, let's go in there and clean it up. Give refuge to all the citizens to come into our country, and we're just going to go in there and clean all the bad guys out. Yeah. We're going to straighten this up.
2: Well, Alex, I want to give a little bit brief. Look, to ask him to do something like that, it's like, hey, we can take all the refugees in. Think about that as your country. Are you going to do the same thing?
3: It's 90 million people.
2: It's a lot of people. It's not like we're talking about, you know, nobody here. But understand that if we go back to the origins of the Abraham Accords, this is when a time when ISIS was being wiped out. President Trump had brought relative peace to the Middle East, and now is saying economically a lot of the Abraham Accords were to say, let's have these countries now do business with each other, do business with Israel, have flights that can go in and out. Make it to where if you are an Israeli citizen and you want to go vacation for Hanukkah in Dubai, you can do so, and they're going to celebrate it, and we're going to welcome each other. That was sort of the origins of the Abraham Accords. It really wasn't during a hot wartime. Now, it's changed a little bit.
3: That's right. And the Abraham Accords, as Logan said, was a big economic achievement. You think of a lot of the new Gulf states, the kind of new Middle East. It is very economically driven. There's a lot of money being made
2: like
3: and spent there. You know? Right, exactly. And so a lot of that had to do with the economic side. And that's what President Trump is very good at negotiating, getting people to come together over the common goal of economic prosperity. But what you also saw is that a lot of these countries found out the hard way that Iran, for no reason, when they did no attacking, will start firing missiles at them. I think that the as well as the economic relations, the normalization of diplomatic ties, the fact that these countries then will speak directly to each other. Many times they had to go through liaisons if they wanted to even speak to the government because they had no formal diplomatic channels. That is also a big deal, especially when you talk about potential of conflict. So when you didn't have normalized diplomatic relations, now going forward, if you have a common enemy, being able to coordinate better, those are things that can all help each other, even if they aren't directly defending each other in some sort of NATO-type alliance. If they are talking with each other and saying, hey, let's coordinate this because our enemy here is trying to take us all out, it only leads to better things. Now, the president, I think, is trying to be frank with them and be like, hey, you may have your reasons over thousands of years that you don't want to get along. But how about we just deal with the reality at hand, the economic prosperity, the terrible things that Iran is doing to all of you, whether it be through terror, whether it be through actual ballistic missile strikes. I don't know that all of the countries can get there, but I think quite a few of them may be close.
2: Yep. All right. We're going to keep this conversation going, and we want to hear from you at 1-800-684-3110. If you don't get us for the full hour, find us broadcasting live each and every day. 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
2: Welcome back to Seculo, second half hour of the show. Hopefully you're joining us live. If not, you're hearing me later on, and that's okay, too. Well, it's okay. If it's archived, or listen to the podcast feed, maybe you're listening to a rerun, it's okay.
3: We'll allow it.
2: Yeah, but we'd love for you to join us live if you are. Phone lines are open at 1-800-684-3110. Rick Grinnell's going to be joining us in the next segment. We are covering a lot of what happened over the weekend, which, of course, was the ups and downs in Iran, whether we had a ceasefire. Of course, it's been going since April, and it looked like we were about to have a deal, only to have some attacks happen overnight on both sides, where there was some mines that were dropped into the ocean, and then further that, the United States responded. Iran says this violates the ceasefire. Discussions that we know are still at hand for a potential peace deal. But what does that peace deal look like? What was the goal? Do we feel like we met those goals? I want to hear from you at 1-800-684-3110. We haven't had all the details revealed, but we know at least some of the general side of it. We do have some calls coming in. I would like to take one of those. Let's go to Charles, who's calling on line one. Charles in Missouri. Go ahead, Charles.
9: Hey, can you hear me?
3: We got you.
2: We got you.
9: Okay. Listen, guys, I've been listening to your show for several years.
2: Thank you.
9: Thank you for what you do. Here's my take on it, and I believe the take of the majority of the American people. I voted for Trump in both of his elections because of the alternative. And I'm glad he's president now. I think he's doing a great job. However, the Iranians, they will never, ever agree and hold true to it, that is, to not be trying to make nuclear weapons. That's their goal. The Texas caller earlier said it clearly. It's their mission, death to America, for 50 years now, and beyond that, actually.
2: Yes, Ross.
9: Now here's the thing, man. These primaries are coming.
2: Oh, Charles, call back if you can. I don't know what happened there. You lost. You just went to... You don't hear a lot of dial tones anymore these days. Well,
3: no.
2: But Charles, we appreciate it. Look, I think we got a good an understanding of what you were saying here, which is true. The goals of the IRGC have never been unclear, I feel like, the way that we have talked to them. That is why there was a big hope, including from me. And look, if I walk away with egg on my face from this and having to, you know, apologize to maybe some of my more liberal friends who said, you know, you're not going to get a new regime, you're not going to get this, and I kind of was maybe a little hopeful. I'll do what I'll have to do and say that, you know, we didn't get the main thing I was hoping for, which was a free, thriving Iran. Now, again, I understand right now. I'm filling up my gas tank. I understand that we want this to wrap up. I'm not blind to that. But would it be for not? Would it be for the fact that we have done not enough? Now, Israel's saying, you know, we think we've gotten there, the United States of America, President Trump is saying things we've gotten there. There have been a lot of debate, even internally in the Republican Party, if you looked on social media, whether that was from Ted Cruz or other people who maybe have some issues with the stated goals
3: and where we ended reported, up. Right.
2: Yeah.
3: And here's the other fact. I have two hopes out of this as well. One, like you said, I want a free Iran. I want the IRGC. I want the Islamic Republic to be gone. I want the people of Iran to be able to command their own destiny and to have a thriving Persian society again. But I also understand that in this situation as well, if there is a guarantee that they will not have a nuclear weapon to be able to hold the world hostage, if we can get to those stated goals, I will be pleased with that outcome because it is an existential threat.
2: And just like happened, you know, with other administrations as well, I want to know what the checks and procedures are to make sure they're not doing this. What does that look like? How often do we have the American military or people in our administration going through and checking what's actually happening in Iran? How can we be sure that they're not hiding or doing this in secret? that's another big conversation to have. Again, when it's a government you can't necessarily put a lot of trust in. Phone lines are open for you. Rick Grinnell's coming up. And then after that, we're going to hear from as many of you as possible. So I want to know your thoughts. 1-800-684-3110. And again, check out the work of the ACLJ and sign that petition right now if you can at aclj.org/sign. We'll be right back with more. Get that QR code up on the screen. Scan it. Sign it. We'll be right back.
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3: We're joined now by Rick Grinnell to talk about a lot of news that came out over the weekend. Normally, Memorial Day weekend, you don't have a lot to come back from to talk about on this Tuesday. Not always the case with the Trump administration. Rick, what we've seen is announcement that there could be close to a deal. We have seen people that are very close allies of the president kind of freak out of what was in the media without necessarily having anything in front of them. And then now we see, as the more full picture plays out, that what is being reported, once again, you take with a grain of salt, is in line with the stated goals of the president, that there will be, one, the reopening of the Strait of Hormuz and the hostilities ending, but also the real verifiable goal of a dismantling of their nuclear program. I want to get your thoughts on not just what's being reported as the potential deal, but really on the reaction of people falling for the same media report once again that isn't reality of what's being negotiated.
14: Look, I know this is a real frustrating point because you have advocates within the media jumping out to define the negotiations when the president of the United States himself is saying, look, we're not even done with the negotiations. So we're in the process here. This is typical Washington games where someone tries to trash or critique before they even know what's going on. And so I think it's really important that everybody slow down and realize that President Trump has been very clear on these negotiations. He's the only president to actually be using diplomacy and military strikes strategy to really bring the full U.S. government leverage forward. That strategy is working clearly because, unlike before, we actually have progress. And so President Trump is focused on the Straits of Hormuz because of commerce and oil. He's focused on the nuclear weapons and the programs surrounding those because that's a threat to the United States. And I am 100% positive that any deal that he agrees to is going to be a deal that actually cripples the nuclear power strategy of Iran and moves us closer to a Straits of Hormuz that is open and available for commerce. And I know President Trump won't take anything less than that. And if people in the media or outside are pretending to know something, I think you should just dismiss them, because they really have been called out by the president and the White House to say, you don't know what you're talking about.
2: Yeah, Rick. I mean, there was a lot going on. Obviously, people were following the sort of, I'd say, not chaos, but what was going on, bringing in the administration. And there was a lot of talk, and it felt like it was going to happen. Now, at the same time, I'm like looking at our calls and comments right now. And look, stay on hold if you're still on hold. I'm not calling you out, because I think this is the nature of these negotiations when they start happening, is the conversation always gets to, well, you can't trust Iran. And I'm looking at that through most of our comments. I'm looking at it through most of our calls right now. They're going, well, I don't know how you have even do this. I mean, they have to assume, though, President Trump has had a full term plus now a year and a half in this. He knows you can't really trust Iran. There are people who are thinking that as well. This is not some new idea that is being presented that Iran is going to be incredibly trustworthy. I mean, we have seen the fruits of that. Now, that doesn't mean they're not scared of what the United States can do. It's not like they haven't seen what the United States can do. So, sure, there's maybe a little bit more nervous energy coming from Iran right now. But I would assume there's some pretty smart people in that room who understand a level of trust you can secure with an IRGC.
14: Look, let's be really clear. Of course, we don't trust Iran. Of course, President Trump doesn't trust Iran, which is why he took out level one, level two, level three of the leadership in Iran. They have been decimated. Their programs have been decimated. That's not because we trusted them to down, or we trusted them to get rid of their programs. It's because President Trump did not trust them, and he took them out. And so the reality is that now we're in the testing phase. Are we able to move forward with a new set of principles? And I think that we have to test that, and we have to be open to that, because of the fact that we have really decimated them, and they don't have any leverage. They don't have any military capability. And so we are going to test that. And I think it's exactly what a president should do after using military might.
3: Rick, I want to draw kind of a comparison or really a contrast here, because today there is a runoff in the state of Texas for the primaries. We have a candidate that is in Texas 35th district that has openly called for American Zionists to be put in detention camps. And that goes well beyond just American Jews, because she doubled down and said, no, it's all Zionists. So even Christian Zionists could be included in that. And this individual got the most votes in the first round, now is in a runoff. We'll see how Democrat voters in Texas take this candidate. At the same time, you have a president in the White House in this same time period that is saying, hey, a part of this deal, we should see more Gulf nations normalize relations with Israel, not be Zionist in the term. You're never going to hear Saudi Arabia call themselves that, but have a diplomatic relationship with the Jewish state of Israel. The contrast to me could not be more clear of what the president is trying to get done here and what the DNC's policies are going forward, as they have candidates that are leading the pack that are calling for the most anti-Israel policies, including internment camps, compared with what the president is trying to get done to make Israel on the world stage more accepted.
14: Look, we have a Democratic Party that is a complete mess and in complete disarray. The head of the Democratic Party is being attacked and criticized by Democrats right now, saying step down because you've ushered in the crazy radical left. And we all know that. And there's very few people in the media that are saying that. But this current Democratic leader, the head of the Democrat Party, is under attack from his own people because he's radicalized the party. These candidates that you're seeing in Texas and other places are a product of this radicalization. They've got literally people like Tom Steyer here in California who are openly saying, of course we should have young high school trans people in women's sports. We should have biological men, trans men, trans women in the competition of girls' sports. That's radical. That's crazy. That's not common sense. And then you have Texas candidates like the one that you're referring to who wants to put people in prison if they don't agree with her. So the Democratic Party is really outing themselves as having too many radicals, and the leader who put all of those radicals in is under attack. So I think that you're going to see a real shift, but they have candidates they're going to have to live with, like this one in Texas, like the one in Maine who has a Nazi tattoo. They have to live with these candidates through the cycle because the radical leadership put them in and it's too late to take them out.
2: We only got a couple of minutes here, Rick, but let's talk about California for a minute. I mean, I feel like the mayoral race has become the number one story in America. And I guess the big question everyone has is how much is this is world, you know, nationwide hype, and how is it actually playing out in California? I've been trying to tell my friends to at least still manage their expectations of what could happen.
14: I'm glad you say that because, you know, as someone who is a California expert, and I've looked at the math a lot, you have to remember that conservatives and Republicans have a real hard time in California. The math is just not there. I've been working on this problem, and we are making progress. We're registering more people, but the math is just not there. I mean, somebody like Spencer Pratt is going to have to really appeal to the independents and Democrats in order to win. We just don't have enough Republicans to actually win seats.
2: Yeah, I mean, look, our hope is that we could see some real change in California, and it's exciting to see the energy coming out of it. But I have told my friends who we were talking about last night, seeing the viral videos, and they're amazing, and the cleaning of the streets, all the things are getting done. I'm like, still, it's Los Angeles. Remember who's voting. It's different.
14: Yeah, and what's frustrating to me is that I don't want people to get disappointed because we are making incredible
2: progress.
14: and we need to keep on that road. We need to keep funding the progress. Yeah. We are making progress. Don't get frustrated, but this year may not be the year.
2: All right. Thank you, Rick, for joining us. Like, Rick can't even say progress. That's how unprogressive. That's how conservative he is.
3: I love that.
2: It's like the word can't come out of his mouth. It's like, get to it. Rick, thanks for joining us. I appreciate it. We get back. Phone lines are still open for you. I do want to hear from you. Talk about Iran. We talk about California, whatever it may be. You know, you've had a four-day weekend. Maybe you've had some time to think about some other topics you want to get to. Be kind to our phone screeners, and I'll let you talk. 1-800-684-3110. 1-800-684-3110 to have your voice heard on the air today. And again, if you can sign the petition, be a part of it right now at aclj.org/sign. We get back. We want to hear from you. Give me a call. Be right back.
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18: 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Under heavy fire, he destroyed multiple machine gun positions, clearing the way for his unit to advance. His decisive action saved lives and ensured mission success. Kobashigawa's leadership under fire defined the moment. For his heroism in combat, Technical Sergeant Yeki Kobashigawa was awarded the Medal of Honor.
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2: Lots of calls coming in. Two lines are open, though. Last chance, 1-800-684-3110. If we can go down the road, a lot of you have been on hold for a while. Some old standards that have always called in. I appreciate them. Some ACLJ champions and some newbies. Let's go first, so to an ACLJ champion, Derek, who's calling on line four. Derek, go ahead.
19: All right. You guys got me?
2: We got you.
19: All right. Thanks for taking my call, guys. First, I want to say I think President Trump has been handling Iran quite well. He's given them plenty of opportunities to save face and get out of this. I don't believe that the United States has the right to try to do regime change, although I would love to see that regime go out of power. I do believe the Iranian people deserve to be free. Stepping in and stopping the nukes, I think that was smart. Stopping the genocide, I totally agree with that. We don't make treaties with our friends. We make treaties with our enemies. With the proper oversight, this can be in our favor. The deal has to be for the America, for the American people. Either way, I think if we can get to that deal, it will make the world a safer place. Things will get better. Regardless, I think in the future, the Iranian people aren't going to care what this deal is. Sooner or later, they're going to step up. They got to take their own fate in their hands and seek their own freedom.
3: Derek, I think a lot of what you're saying I agree with, yeah, and probably most of our audience agree with as well. And I think it also fits in line with the Trump-style foreign policy of it being America first. While those of us that have studied Iran for a long time, we have hoped and prayed for a free Iran, are tied to that idea and long for that idea to come to fruition, that's not necessarily the America first position. Now, I could argue it is, because as long as you have a regime there that you cannot trust fully, you're going to have to be on your guard with them because they do have a stated goal of death to America. That being said, I do believe that the president believes there is an angle here where he thinks you can keep them in check. You can eliminate that threat of a nuclear Iran, and he can get those stated goals. And then he has delivered for America what he has promised to deliver. So I think, Derek, you are probably, what you're saying is in line with what the president is angling for in these negotiations.
2: Yeah. Thank you so much for calling, Derek. We really appreciate it. Look, I think a lot of us do agree with you. A couple lines are still open if you want to call in. Last chance, 1-800-684-3110. Let's go to Bill in Wyoming. Bill, go ahead.
20: Hi. Thanks for taking my call. After all this time, I just believe the IRT is playing a shell game. They claim that they don't believe the U.S. is going to be safe in the Hormuz anymore, and they start laying mines while they're agreeing with the ceasefire. Then when these boats are taken out, they launch from missile sites that how long have they had those, and then they claim they're the injured party. I just have a hard time believing that they'll be honest with the nuclear material that they've got, too.
3: Well, Bill, I think, once again, that goes back to that we don't trust Iran. We don't trust the leadership there. But I back to what we even talked with Rick about. I don't think that the administration officials that are negotiating with Iran trust Iran. So the negotiation is getting to a place where they are comfortable with the safeguards they have in place and the access they have, or the access other groups have, that they can trust that the goal is being accomplished, not that they will ever trust the Iranians. And I think what you look at is that the JCPOA, that was the Obama deal with Iran, didn't have genuine safeguards in place. They had to give a big heads up when the Iranian inspectors would go in to inspect the nuclear, the IAEA, the Atomic Energy UN group, would go in and inspect the nuclear sites. Such a big heads up that they could cover their tracks, or they weren't going to all their nuclear facilities. And yeah, they were playing shell games then. They had reactors set up for things that weren't even doing anything for their program, just so that they could be inspected. This is part of the problem with the Obama deal, and why so many Republicans were concerned by the initial reports that it seemed like a bad deal, but we don't even know what they are negotiating right now.
2: And look, I know a lot of you got different points of view, and I think let's take one. Ray's calling Pennsylvania in line two. Go ahead, Ray.
1: Yes, good afternoon. I just want to say that there is no trust with Iran. There's never going to be any real deal with them. They're playing a waiting game. Obviously, they still have weapons. We have not gone in and destroyed them all. Now it's time to go in and destroy everything that needs to be destroyed, from bridges to their capital, et cetera, et cetera. People may not like to hear that, but the people in America are suffering now with higher oil prices, and it's just going to continue. And Iran is playing a waiting game until November to see what happens with the elections. And if this continues, it's just going to continue to hurt the American people. And there's never going to be a deal. Never, ever.
3: Ray, I think you're absolutely right that, yes, the president's window is right now. Either get this deal done, or you have to go in and finish the job. And that job probably does mean full regime change. Because if you get to November, they already are projecting that they're going to start trying to impeach President Trump on day one. That, if they take back the House, that is going to bog down the administration for anything else they want to do. Forget a legislative agenda, but it's going to bog down everything else, because he's going to be dealing with these impeachments the rest of his time in office. The Iranians are trying to run out the clock. They always are. So I think this is the window. If you don't get a deal, the president's going to either say, I tried, and walk away, and it's a legacy, a tarnish on his legacy, or he has to go finish the deal.
2: Well, we got a question about that. Let's take it real quick. Russ, New York, go ahead.
21: Hi, fellas. I'd just like to know, I voted for Trump twice. The Middle East has been changed forever. Iran said there'll be no more U.S. bases around there, just like we don't want Cuba being armed. Do you think this was a foreign policy blunder on Trump's part, just like putting the Zionist regime into Palestine was a foreign policy blunder in 1948? Thanks.
2: All right. Well, we kind of figured where that was going. Do I think it could be a policy blunder? Look, to take away that second part. Look, I think only time will tell. Like I said, I'm willing to be the person who may walk away with egg on his face and say, I was hoping for more. Even if President Trump never bluntly said that that was the goal, there are things that I wish would have happened.
3: Well, one, I'm fine with that caller, because at least he didn't get on and completely lie and say something nasty. Yeah, he added to it, but we knew from the premise he probably wasn't for this entire action. Yeah. But at least he was respectful, if not anti-Semitic.
2: Still lying. Still lying to the phone screen.
3: Right. But it's here's the deal. I am still glad that the Ayatollah is no more. I think that no matter what, war is political now. You even saw that over the weekend, Memorial Day, where the DNC put on X a post saying, we remember those that were killed in Trump's Iran war. There it is. The ultimate sacrifice in Trump's war with Iran. They're playing politics with those that did give the ultimate sacrifice.
2: Yeah. With Gold Star families, recent Gold Star families. So you don't want to do that.
3: So do I think the DNC, even though they deleted their tweet, are always going to say this was a foreign policy blunder, no matter what the outcome.
2: All right. Hey, that's going to do it for today's show. We want you to be a part of the show all week long. So join us for the rest of the week live, 12 to 1 p.m. Eastern time at ACLJ.org, YouTube, Rumble, ever get your podcast. 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It's about Israel. I don't think that last call is going to want to sign it, but maybe you could. ACLJ.org/sign, and we'll talk to you tomorrow.
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5: 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The answer.
23: News this hour from Town Hall. I'm Jason Walker. Trump administration highlighting a very aggressive nationwide crackdown on fraud and across a number of government programs.
24: A newly created White House task force says it's uncovering billions in waste and abuse, with actions ranging from halting Medicaid payments and suspending healthcare providers to charging individuals in fraud schemes targeting taxpayers. The Justice Department reports thousands of active cases, while officials say new whistleblower programs and enforcement teams are accelerating investigations. The administration says the effort will continue until fraudulent activity is rooted out and taxpayer dollars are recovered.
23: Ukraine's capital of Kyiv bracing for another possible Russian missile and drone barrage. Charles de Ledesma has more.
25: Russia fired more than 100 drones and two ballistic missiles at Ukraine overnight, the Ukrainian Air Force says, as the country's foreign minister notes that Moscow's recent threat to hit Kyiv especially hard from the air has brought nothing new. Meanwhile, French Foreign Ministry spokesman Pascal Canfarfon says France won't pull its diplomats from Kyiv despite Moscow's warnings. He says it's out of the question. It's a new intimidation from Moscow. We're used to that. Russia had on Monday urged foreign citizens, including members of diplomatic missions, to leave the Ukraine capital as quickly as possible, adding that systematic strikes on Kyiv were being prepared. I'm Charles de Ledesma.
23: Well, NASA is already ordering landers, rovers, and drones for a sprawling base on the moon, less than 2 months after Artemis II mission. Space Agency outlining the first phase of its moon base plans Tuesday, awarding hundreds of millions of dollars in contracts to several U.S. companies. More on these stories, townhall.com.
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12: He's here. 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

877-381-3811, 877-381-3811. You know, over the weekend, and as I prepare for this program, and right before the program started, I'm watching the news. I listened to certain people and thought to myself, God, there's a lot of stupid people in the media. Just stupid. Not just ideological. There's plenty of that, too. But truly stupid people. Literally minutes before I come on the program, come to you. There's a report out of the Middle East about Israel hammering away on Lebanon, Hezbollah. And that Netanyahu is pushing and pushing and pushing hard. So it creates him as the aggressor. No context whatsoever. None. What's been going on, ladies and gentlemen, is while Iran, the regime, has been quote-unquote negotiating with us, the United States, its proxy, Hezbollah, has been firing more missiles and launching more drones against northern Israel than any time since open warfare. They're destroying homes, they're killing people, and people are evacuating the northern part of Israel. And Hezbollah's plan is to move the Israelis out of the northern part of Israel and then move them out of the central part of Israel, so the population of Israel is concentrated in a very small, tight area. That's the plan. Netanyahu's taking a tremendous amount of heat back in Israel from the center-left and left-wing parties, that he's not fighting back, that he's Trump's lapdog, and that Trump won't let him fight, and on and on. You're not getting any of this context. I'm giving it to you. And yet the President of the United States and the administration has told the Israeli administration in the last 24, 36 hours, do whatever you have to do to defend yourself against Hezbollah. Because Israel was going to do it anyway. They have to protect their citizens. And so the IDF has moved back into Lebanon. Do they want to? Of course not. These are citizen soldiers for the most part. But they've moved back ground forces, pushing them back. But we said, don't hit Beirut. And the Israelis say, but that's where their headquarters is. That's where no, don't hit Beirut. So again, Israel's fighting with one arm tied behind its back. And so Netanyahu's taking hell over this, but he's fighting back. And that's why Israel is fighting in Lebanon, because the Lebanese government and the Lebanese army are incapable of stopping Hezbollah. They don't have the manpower, and they don't have the will. But Israel's not going to sit there and continue to let this happen any more than we in the United States would allow it to happen, would we, on our southern border or northern border. We certainly wouldn't listen to some country telling us what to do. I've come to the conclusion that we have a very weak ruling class when you watch the Democrats and listen to them, when you watch some of the Republicans and listen to them. The media is included in the ruling class, as I just mentioned, how they're pathetically stupid, and of course, the vast majority are left-wing. But the podcaster class, too, I've come to the conclusion, these are not all, of course, there's some very smart and good and smart podcasters, but they're the exception. There's a lot of really stupid people who talk behind a microphone. A podcast is easy to set up. Easy. And the way you draw attention to yourself from the thousands, if not tens of thousands of people who are trying to be podcasters, is to be as obnoxious, as vile, as poisonous, as cancerous, as racist, as bigoted, as anti-Semitic, as anti-Christian, as humanly possible. And hence you have little Ada Fuentes, and hence you have Candace Owens, and hence you have Kelly, who will do anything and is anything. She's a chameleon.
And hence you have Tucker Carlson going off again on demons and satanic beliefs. The guy is mentally ill. I really believe that. That's just my opinion. And they're not alone, though. There's all kinds of second-tier podcasters. Same thing. Same thing. Just stupid. And if you look at their backgrounds, who's that guy? Benny? What is his name, Rich? Benny Johnson. Never heard of this guy before. He's been a grifter. He's been a drifter. He's got serious questions raised about plagiarism in the past and things of that sort. I don't even know the guy. I don't even know the guy. But he's not alone. There's a whole bunch like that. And you start digging into their backgrounds, you go, what kind of crackpots are these that people are listening to them? And the truth is, people are not, Americans, I should say, are not. They're mostly foreigners. Or they're mostly very young people who have no perspective. Or they like the drama. They like the gossip. They like the F-bomb. They like things like that. And I'm going to predict to you right now, this won't last. Because there's too many of them that sound the same way. Too many. And you notice the worst of the politicians and the worst of the podcasters feed on each other. You got this guy, Thomas Massie. Who is this guy? He was a gadfly. He was a backbencher. I had him on once or twice because he was good on the spending, on the budget. Then he kind of flipped out. Now, every other sentence out of his mouth is about the Epstein class and the Israeli lobby. He didn't lose because of the Epstein class and the Israeli lobby.

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2: And forth, he said so. He said so. When will he release them? Never. Never. No. And then I thought to myself, it's one thing to have a substantive, real disagreement, say, with the president on a major issue, or at least to voice differing views and, you know, spitball them, see how they work or don't work. And so it's quite another to trash him, try to sabotage him, and stab him in the back. I've talked about this for years now. For years. To try and ruin his presidency, to try and undermine his support base, is quite different. Quite different than what Ted Cruz said over the weekend, what Lindsey Graham said over the weekend, what Mike Pompeo said over the weekend, or what I'm saying. I say it my way, they all say it their own way. And we don't say the same thing either. My position from day one has been no deals. Now that's known to everybody, including the president, including millions of you here, including on Fox, including everywhere. And I've given the reasons, I've written them, I've posted them, because this enemy is a terrorist regime. They've never honored any agreement. Their word is not their bond. And they have no intention of honoring anything after Donald Trump leaves. They may not even honor it while Donald Trump's in office. And look what's going on right now. We've had to attack their ships that are planting mines while we're negotiating the removal of mines. Then we had to attack one of their launch locations because they were launching missiles against our planes. We call this a defensive action, that we still have a ceasefire. So I said, okay, we need more defensive actions then, don't we? And these negotiations apparently are very, very painful. I talked about sequencing, that you got to be very, very careful, as I posted several days ago. They don't get anything up front. Certainly no money under any circumstances. None. Or they'll start rebuilding their war machine again. My problem with all this is they survive. This started out with helping the Iranian people. Then we moved to nuclear weapons and we moved to uranium. Now they have thousands of ballistic missiles, so they have the capacity to make them quite quickly. And from a conventional point of view, those are devastating. Devastating. And they will continue to use them. I also said my concern is that Hamas will remain armed. Nobody's disarming Hamas. I told you phase two of that deal wasn't going to work. Has it worked, Mr. Producer? No. They're not being disarmed. In fact, they're getting stronger. I said the problem's going to be here that you're going to have Hamas survive, Hezbollah survive, the Iranian regime survive, and the Netanyahu government fold. And some of the Netanyahu haters out there will be thrilled with it. Why? Because they have left-wing guys running for prime minister. Except for Bennett, who will be left-wing one day, right-wing the next. With you know, he'll do whatever needs. He's sort of Megyn Kelly in pants. And that is a disaster for us. We need a strong ally there. But we'll see how it ends. We'll declare victory, I'm sure. I'm glad it's this president, not some other president handling this. There's no question about it. He brought us to this point like no other president. We've talked about that over and over again. He brought us to this point. The question is, what do we do from here? And we need to have a healthy debate, we, the American people. But then you go on.

0: online and you see BJ. That's right, BJ, Benny Johnson, who I know nothing about other than what I just studied. I researched his background. He's a real sleazeball. And the war guys, they want war. They want war. You know, this is this, and he's not alone in it. It's a mind of a nobody, of a dummy. We want war? Who wants war? We want to end the war. We want to end forever wars. We want to end terrorists who've been attacking us for 47 years. These morons don't even understand or don't want to understand or playing to the peanut gallery with slogans. This is why they so easily move hard left. This is why they so easily move towards neo-fascism and neo-Nazism. This is why they have so much in common with the Marxist Islamists and their ilk. Because their principles are negotiable. Even worse, their principles are dependent on who's paying the bills. We have Congresswoman Luna from Florida says we need to be transparent about podcasters and everything. Well, what's stopping her? If she's got, quote-unquote, the receipts, put it out. Who's paying what whom? I'd love to know. Who's stopping her? Who's stopping anyone from Congress from revealing it? Certainly not me. I want to know who's funding whom. Let's get it out there. If you got texts with Iran, I want to see them. If you got video with Epstein, I want to see him. Let's do it. Get it out. But they won't put it out. Why not? Why won't they do it? I'll be right back.
1: Mark Levin.
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0: It's a tough one. How do you keep an Islamist, Nazi, 7th century barbaric, primitive, ideological regime in a box? When one of their principles is to lie, cheat, deceive, conceal when making deals because you exist. Listen to me. This is the important. That regime exists to promote a revolution. That's the only reason it exists. To take the Islamist Nazi ideology and impose it on the West and every other corner of the world. It's not going to negotiate that away. It's just not going to do it. They're the warmongers. We're trying to defend ourselves, the United States of America. I'll be right back.
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2: With SRN News, I'm Jason Walker. When all was said and done, it really wasn't close at all. Ken Paxton in Texas easily winning the GOP nomination for the Senate, defeating the incumbent, John Cornyn. Paxton had been endorsed by President Trump. The president has undergone medical and dental exams Tuesday at Walter Reed. The 79-year-old Trump says, quote, everything checked out perfectly. It was the president's fourth medical exam since returning to office 16 months ago. Officials have lifted evacuation orders for the final 16,000 residents near a damaged chemical tank in California. And authorities have confirmed one person has died. Nine others are still unaccounted for in a chemical tank in Washington State. This is SRN News.
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1: Don't forget, Texas, vote for Chip Roy, our buddy. Solid as a rock. And he's running for Attorney General of Texas. And he will fight the growth of Islamism and the other isms there. I know him well enough to know that he'll do that. So we're heard all over Texas. And so I hope you folks will vote for Chip Roy. Very, very important, in my humble opinion. He'd be a great, great Attorney General of Texas. Today's John Wayne's birthday. My buddy Bruce reminds me of this. And so in honor of John Wayne, who I grew up watching as an actor, some young people probably don't even know who he is, but he was very patriotic. And I got to know a couple of his family members, and they're very patriotic too. Very nice people. Let's do it. Go.

You ask me why I love her? Well, give me time. I'll explain. You've seen a Kansas sunset or an Arizona rain? Have you drifted on a bayou down Louisiana way? You watched the cold fog drifting over San Francisco Bay? Have you heard a Bob White calling in the Carolina Pines? Or heard the bellow of a diesel at the Appalachia Mines? Does the call of the Niagara thrill you when you hear her waters roar? You look with awe and wonder at her Massachusetts shore, where men who braved a hard new world first stepped on Plymouth Rock. Do you think of them when you stroll along a New York City dock? Have you seen a snowflake drifting in the Rockies way up high? Have you seen the sun come blazing down from a bright Nevada sky? You hail to the Columbia as she rushes to the sea, or bow your head at Gettysburg, our struggle to be free? Have you seen the mighty Tetons? You watched an eagle soar? Have you seen the Mississippi roll along Missouri's shore? Have you felt a chill at Michigan when on a winter's day her waters rage along the shore in thunderous display? Does the word aloha make you warm? Do you stare in disbelief when you see the surf come roaring in at Waimea Reef? From Alaska's cold to the Everglades, from the Rio Grande to Maine, my heart cries out, my pulse runs fast, the might of her domain. You ask me why I love her? I have a million reasons why. My beautiful America, beneath God's wide, wide

0: Beautiful.
1: This is what we fight for. We, you Levinites, great patriots, Mr. and Mrs. America, we love our country. And we will defend our country. And sometimes we have to defend it against forces we thought were with us, but they're not. They're not. They attack the country just as much as the isolationists, as the Islamists and the Marxists and their isolationists. You know, I just taped the podcast, Hannity's podcast, and we must have spoke for an hour and a half. And I was in Florida, and he and I are like brothers, best friends for, around 30 years now. And really, Rush was our best friend, too, the three of us. And I should mention David, Rush's brother. We're all extremely close. And so we talk about a lot of this, and I think you're going to find it entertaining. I'll go on in a moment, but I've invited Chip Roy to come on for a few minutes. It's a big time right now, just an hour and a half left to vote in Texas. Chip Roy, how are you, friend?
2: Doing great, Mark. Great to hear from you. I appreciate you.
1: All right. I've told our fellow Americans and Levinites, get out there and vote. You'd be a fantastic attorney general for Texas, and that's crucial for the whole country. Take a few minutes and explain what people need to do and why.
2: Well, Mark, yeah, appreciate it. An hour and 20 minutes left in polls. This is the final day. This is the runoff. This is going to decide who the Republican nominee for attorney general will be. I happen to think it ought to be someone who's been in a courtroom, who's prosecuted bad guys, who's put bad guys in jail, who's been the first assistant attorney general, who's worn the battle scars of fighting the conservative fight, and someone who's gone out and earned it. And unfortunately, my opponent's been trying to buy this election. We've done some quick math. We think he's spent close to $30 million in this primary, most of it his own, and most of it in negative ads attacking me. And a lot of those, if not most of them, are false and lies, and we've been combating them. We feel good about the direction everything is going. Turnout is high today. We think that our message has been resonating, but we need everybody to turn out to vote. Every vote's going to matter. If you're out there and you're debating, if you're in your car, get to the polls. You've got an hour and 20 minutes left. This is an important election. I mean, we've got too much at stake. Islam on the march, criminals on our streets from Marxists that are funding these DAs and these judges, the Soros-funded left, the open borders when you don't have Donald Trump and Tom Homan and these guys securing the border. You got to have somebody who will fight. We don't have time to mess around. Texas is the crown jewel, and we got to have a strong attorney general.
1: And you're endorsed by conservatives in Texas and all over the country, almost to a man, aren't you?
2: Yes, sir. Great support. Ted Cruz has endorsed me, the former Solicitor General of Texas, one of the most brilliant lawyers we know in the country, much less in public service. Great support from a lot of the grassroots groups. I won't go through them all, but a lot of the gun groups and the liberty groups, Tea Party, Jenny Beth Martin, all the folks that you would expect who have been in the trenches and know who to count on. Cleta Mitchell, our mutual friend who has fought hard to defend the president and fight for election integrity. As you know, I'm the lead author of the Save America Act, which we've passed three times in the House to protect American citizens only voting in our elections. And unfortunately, the Senate has been stubborn and getting it moved, but we're going to keep fighting that in D.C. But you got to have somebody who knows the issues, knows how to fight. And again, I want to mention that issue of Islam, Mark. I mean, you and I both feel so strongly and passionately about the founding principles of this country, and they're rooted in our Judeo-Christian history and founding principles. And Islam on the march is a direct affront to it, is incompatible with Western civilization. And if you don't have an attorney general who's smart enough to figure out how to win the fights in court, and how to win the messaging battle as well, then we're not going to stop it, and we'll lose our country. So it's now or never to pick somebody who's ready to fight.
1: And your opponent really doesn't have a conservative record. He has a very thin record. He's what we call a rhino, pretty much. And he is a blue blood, which is okay. They're blue bloods who've actually done things, but he hasn't done that much, has he?
2: He hasn't. I mean, his total service in public service has been something south of a year and a half, because he's basically bought his seat in the state house twice in the state senate. And look, that's fine. I don't begrudge that. But, you know, he should have stayed there working harder to kind of build up his background and his reputation before becoming the attorney general, which he views as a stepping stone to becoming governor, where he can use his fortune to try to buy the governorship in the future. And, again, I don't wish him ill. I don't look at primaries are tough. You got to have thick skin to go through this stuff. But he's been saying a lot of things that are untrue about me, spending that fortune in order to try to win the seat. So we're game time. And, you know, again, if you're out there and you're a great friend of the show, Mark's a longtime dear friend of mine. We've been in the trenches together. I trust God and I trust the people of Texas, but let's go get this done. And if you're in your car and you're debating what to do, if you're at the polls and you see a line, stick it out. Go get there, get in line, go vote. Let's go make this count. We're heading in the right direction, and we feel good about the results if we keep our turnout up through the end of the election tonight.
1: All right, Chip. Be a great night if you win that race. So we're all for you. Obviously, I support you very, very strongly. I've known you. It's got to be like 20 years now.
2: 20 years, yep. Yes, sir. 20 years.
1: All right, brother. Good luck, and God bless.
2: God bless your family. Love you, Mark.
1: Too,
2: take
1: brother.
2: Care.
1: Take care. He's had cancer. He's fought cancer. He's just fantastic. And there's a perfect example. He and I have had some differences in the past, but we're best buddies. We're best friends for the longest time. But nothing significant. I mean, you would have on the Supreme Court Justice Scalia and Justice Thomas, who might agree on an outcome, but disagree on the means and the process. Happens all the time. So you don't destroy Justice Scalia and you don't destroy Justice Thomas, because they're trying to head in the right direction and try and get the right result, the constitutional and the constitutionally based result. Chip would be an absolutely fantastic attorney general in Texas. Just ignore all the advertising. Go with your gut. You know what's right and what's wrong. And you know who will fight for you. It's not somebody who's just rich spending a lot of money, even though there are those who do, but not this particular guy. I would point that out to you. All right. We have to take another break. We've got a lot to do. We'll be right back.
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0: understand people like Mark Levin. I don't understand Roger Wicker, the Senate, and Ted Cruz. These people are all lashing out at the president. Did I lash out at the president, Mr. Producer? See, if you're low IQ and you've failed in at least 10 jobs and you've been accused of plagiarism and you've been fired for it, and you have just figured out the best grift as a podcaster is to be the biggest a-hole imaginable, to lie, to deceive, to have no respect for the people who are listening to you. But you're desperate. You're desperate, and your views are very similar to Hassan Piker, but don't tell anybody. But they are, especially when it comes to the Middle East. Then you're a BJ or a Benny Johnson. And I'm going to study this guy more, and I will reveal to you what I've learned. Mark, why are you punching down? Look, when I see a cockroach on the floor, I got to deal with it, right, Rich? It's just the nature of the beast. The nature of the beast. Trashing the president. Hardly. Trashing the Iranians. These guys, they defend the Islamo-Nazi regime in Tehran. They have defended Hamas, so not directly. They're too conniving for that. They really desperately want to be the next Fuentes and something of that sort. They want to be famous or infamous, whatever it takes. They're loathsome. They're low IQ. They're stupid. They're very stupid. The warmongers are the enemy for 47 years that have killed thousands of our people. They don't even care. They don't even care that the Iranians have killed and maimed thousands of Americans. They never even talk about it. Never. I support the president going to war with Iran. 100%. I'm even accused of dragging him in, which is so preposterous. And then I raise questions about if Iran could be trusted to actually follow any deal, even the greatest deal of deal. Oh, you're trashing the president. Nobody's trashing him. I'm certainly not. Lindsey Graham is one of his best friends, as far as I know. But Benny Johnson, a nobody, and his ilk. They're the ones who trash the president. They give aid and comfort to the Iranian Islamic regime. They want the same audience as a Fuentes or a Tucker. And they're desperate for it. They're desperate for it. But they're mental midgets. That's what they are. That's what BJ is. I can't spend my whole show on them. None of you have ever heard of them before. I never heard of them before. To be perfectly honest, just maybe a month or two ago, because Marjorie Trader Gang Green was attacking him. I think she called him a scumbag. Look how these people are at each other's throats, Mr. Producer. Kind of sick. Sick. That whole world is sick. But the lowest of the low, they do very well there because they have all the foreign viewers. That's one of the main reasons. When you hear about Israel and the Holy Land in the news, it's easy to think of headlines and politics or another conflict far away. But for families in the Holy Land, Jews around the world, Christians too, it's personal. The anti-Semitic attacks in the Holy Land and across the globe, all over the podcaster world and elsewhere, in the Democrat Party and so forth, elderly Holocaust survivors who endured so much, again, fearing for their lives. Jewish families praying for their freedom to worship in safety. And in moments like these, your voice matters. Everybody's voice matters. Because your voice can remind them, remind the world they're not alone. 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I don't understand people like Mark Levin. I've never talked to this guy in my life that I know of. He doesn't understand me. I've written books, been on the air many decades, have a TV show. He doesn't understand me. Was he that stupid? I suppose he is. But he's now on my radar. Lucky him, don't you think, Rich? BJ, Benny Johnson. Of course you've never heard him. This guy's had more jobs. More jobs? I think he started out as a left winger. He's not a conservative. He's not a constitutionalist. Has he done something to show that he's a constitutional conservative? I don't think so. Has he been in the Tea Party? No. Convention of States? No. The Reagan Revolution? No. The Trump Revolution? No. Who is he? What is he? He's a nobody. The guy with a microphone. Benny! Benny! You tell him, Benny. You tell them. I don't understand. Quicker, the head of the Senate Armed Services, Ted Cruz. Ted Cruz is the most conservative member of the United States Senate. Does he not understand him either? The guy is a complete moron. I'll be right back.
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8: News this hour from Town Hall. I'm Jason Walker. Texas Attorney General Ken Paxton easily winning the Republican nomination for the Senate, defeating veteran Senator John Cornyn. Paxton had won with the endorsement of President Trump, and he'll be facing Democrat James Tallarico in November. Moscow stepping up its threats to Ukraine in a big way, warning of, quote, consistent strikes on Kyiv targeting its military-industrial complex. It also warns foreign citizens and diplomatic staff members to get out of the city as soon as possible. Ukraine's ambassador to the UN, Andriy Melnyk, says the Kremlin has reached a new low. That's all there is to it.
9: On the night of May 23 to May 24, Russian armed forces launched one of the largest combined attacks against Ukraine, employing hundreds of aerial weapons, including ballistic and cruise missiles, as well as unmanned aerial vehicles. For the city of Kyiv, this was one of the most devastating attacks recorded to date.
8: Well, the Supreme Court refusing to intervene in its discrimination suit led by former Miami Dolphins head coach Brian Flores against the National Football League, allowing the case to proceed toward trial. Now, the justices rebuffed an appeal from the league, which wanted the case handled through its arbitration process rather than open court. Flores had sued the league. Consumer confidence declining, well, slightly this month as gasoline prices stayed high and inflation remained somewhat elevated as soaring stock prices have neared record levels. More on these stories, townhall.com.
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4: We here are the truth detector. We're like the washing machine for the sleazeballs out there. I never heard of Straight Arrow News before, SAN. I'm reading an AI overview here. It's a digital news organization founded in 2021 by John Ricketts, based in Omaha, Nebraska. It aims to provide fact-based, nonpartisan journalism by removing spin and agenda from its coverage. So it attacks the left, it attacks the right, whatever, whatever. Its editorial mission, it says, reporters and producers have backgrounds from various mainstream outlets, from CNN and Fox News, combining efforts to present multiple perspectives and so forth. Powered in part by Ground News, this feature highlights stories that are being underreported, completely ignored by left or right, and so forth and so on. And they have various segments and so forth. You can look it up yourselves, of course. The reason I'm bringing them up is because they have a pretty thorough review of BJ, that is Benny Johnson. Again, somebody I barely even knew existed. He's not been active in any significant way in the conservative movement, in the constitutional movement. I think the only movement has been a constipated movement, best as I can tell. But we'll make him known. We have to deal with this from time to time. I don't really enjoy it, but I got to do what I got to do. Let's see here. What do we have? Now, according to Straight Arrow News, I have no first-hand knowledge. Again, an AI overview. Benny Johnson's controversies span a long history of plagiarism associated with covert foreign influence operations, highly publicized feuds within the conservative movement. No wonder I don't know this guy. He's a punk. I don't get involved with these people. We here, you and I, Mr. and Mrs. America, for decades, we're trying to advance the cause of Americanism. We're trying to preserve our founding principles. And then you have miscreants like this, and they're all over the place. BJ is just one of them. I'm just reading, just public, says, I'm reading from the screen, in September 2024, the Department of Justice released an indictment detailing that a media company linked to Johnson and other prominent conservative influence was secretly funded by Russian state media employees. Prosecutors allege the operation paid to produce English-language videos designed to amplify domestic divisions and push Kremlin narratives. Now, they're not saying he did it. They're saying some company that he may have been linked to or may have employed him. I don't know. He can defend himself, and he'll need to. Johnson has been fired, it says, from two major journalism outlets due to extensive plagiarism. BuzzFeed, 2014, he was fired from his position as viral politics editor after an internal review tallied 41 instances of word-for-word copying and plagiarism across his articles. Of course, if he hasn't done it, he can explain himself. Independent Journal Review, IJR, 2017. A few years later, he was later demoted and suspended from the IJR for signing an article that contained false information and appropriated material from other outlets, they say. And he gets into these MAGA fights, they point out, with Milo Yakadakadis or whatever, Marjorie Trader Gang Green, Ashley St. Clair, and others. So he's a miscreant. They go on. I didn't write this. That's them. BJ has frequently courted controversy for spreading misinformation, including promoting unfounded conspiracy theories. There's a history of publishing false information surrounding elections, including sharing conspiracies that Taylor Swift was part of a government psyop to interfere with the 2024 election, Mr. Badis? What else? It's on and on and on. He's an embarrassment to the administration. He's an embarrassment to, sorry, I'm looking at other news here. He's an embarrassment to the conservative movement because he's not a conservative. But he's got a podcast. Yes, he does. And millions of listeners and viewers. He is something else, old BJ. Have any of you ever heard of him before? Those of you who have, has he ever produced anything worth remembering, repeating, promoting? So this is that world. It's funny. I was talking about it at the beginning of the show, not even focusing on BJ Benny Johnson. Who are these people? And why do we care what they say? Let's see here. I'm sure there's more somewhere here. Maybe I misplaced it. Come on now, what'd I do with this? What'd I do with that? All right, there's always tomorrow. I'll do more tomorrow, I guess. I have other things I want to get to, like another podcaster. Another sicko. Another bizarro. Like BJ. Hassan Piker, or as I call him, Puker. That's right, Hassan Puker is being investigated now by our government. And I want to salute Fox for their tremendous reporting on this. They've done a great job. Megyn Kelly, by the way, all of you in talk radio and Fox, she hates you. She mocks you. Now, I think she's in her 50s, and she talks about old people all the time. Maybe she's going through a midlife crisis. I don't know. But old people, you know, Mark Levin's old. He's almost 70. I'm actually 68. But so what? She's almost 60. And she looks like she's almost 90. Okay. Piker, a.k.a. Puker, calls Singham, this billionaire in China, funding vehicle for political movements during six-hour live stream titled, Feds Are After Me. The feds are after me. So he'll try to create, you know, himself as a victim of the government. Now, this is a guy that promotes China, Cuba, all the Middle East, Islamo-Nazi regimes. And yet he demands due process, proper treatment, and he'll get it. He'll get it. But if he lived in any of these other countries, like Turkey is home base, and Erdogan and so forth, he wouldn't be able to say a damn thing except the stuff that he says now against our country, right? Fox writes, Fox Digital, and by the way, Fox News, Fox Digital are doing great jobs. Don't let the jealous podcasters, I ought to call them porncasters, because that's what they really are. Verbal and mental porn. Maybe I ought to bring Milo on the show to talk about Benny Johnson, BJ. I don't know him either. Again, it's a whole cesspool out there. Far-left political influencer Hassan Piker Puker identified American Marxist tech tycoon Neville Roy Singham, S-I-N-G-H-A-M. This is the guy who's in communist China trying to destroy our country from there. As a major financier behind a network of pro-communist U.S. profits engaged in nonprofits, I should say, political advocacy, and a lot of political movements, marking the first public acknowledgement from a figure inside the far-left network that organizations in the Singham Network are operating with an explicitly political agenda, even though they are tax-exempt organizations, ladies and gentlemen. The comments are significant because congressional investigators and watchdog groups have long argued that nonprofits connected to Singham are functioning as overt political operations while enjoying tax-exempt charitable status. Critics argue such activity may violate nonprofit tax laws, which place strict limits on the amount of political activity charities can conduct. A Fox News Digital report

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2: Piker stunned listeners knowledgeable about the intricacies of far-left networks by saying he believes federal investigators are ultimately targeting Singham, the billionaire, former American in China. The organizations he supports, including Code Pink and the self-declared communist organizations Answer Coalition and Party for Socialism and Liberation, for the political, quote-unquote, work they do. By the way, the Democratic Socialists of America, we'll see if they're involved in any of this, too. Now, together, these groups and others in the Singham Network have organized, coordinated, and staffed most of the divisive anti-American street protests, all this violent street protests in our nation. And you've seen over the past decade, Party for Socialism and Liberation is called PSL by far-left activists. Puker said during his live stream, I think that ultimately the target is probably Singham and his operation from PSL to Answer Coalition to Code Pink. A five-part Fox News digital investigation. Again, congratulations to them. You don't have any podcasters revealing this stuff, do you? No. Published in March, the week of the Cuba convoy, documented how Singham funded $278 million. Starting in 2017, after his marriage to Co-Pink co-founder Jody Evans, into a network of six nonprofits that in turn have financially supported dozens of organizations globally and operationally, participated in a transnational network of about 2,000 organizations, most of them promoting pro-China messaging and causes aligned with the Chinese Communist government. So let's back up and summarize. This billionaire. I notice Bernie Sanders never talks about this billionaire or the others like him. He never talks about Soros, never talks about the radical left-wing billionaires trying to destroy our country. So this guy, Singham, is based in China. He is aligned with the communist Chinese government. He puts up more than $250 million supporting organizations that Bernie Sanders supports, that AOC supports, that Hakeem Jeffries supports, that Mamdani supports, that the Democrat Party embraces and supports. And they have tax-exempt status, which they're not supposed to have if they're mostly and openly political. The investigation, that is Fox's, also documented for the first time Singham's appearance at the Shanghai conference in November 2025. At the Golden Tulip Hotel. Sounds like one of those restaurants, you know. All you can eat at the Golden Tulip. Anyway, where he praised Chinese President Xi Jinping and Chinese Communist Party's vision for a new world order. Piker defended Singham during the live stream. As a matter of fact, you might recall in the past, and I've played it for you, where he said Mao Zedong was one of the greatest people to ever walk the earth. Remember that? Remember that, Mr. Producer? Yeah, Mao only killed, what, 60 million people? Hey, it was a start. Piker defended Singham during the live stream, arguing the federal government was attempting to suppress activism financed by Singham. Oh, really? Activism, is that what we call it these days? Is that what we call it? Subversivism is activism? Trying to destroy our country from within, that's activism. That's protected by the First Amendment. No, it's not. He continued, Roy Singham is an American citizen. He lives in China now, and he's a centimillionaire, whatever the hell it is. I think he has almost $1 billion. A centimillionaire is a rich person with a net worth of at least $100 million. Well, he spent over $250 million funding the groups on the hard left, so I guess he's at least worth that. Piker Puker then describes Singham as a funding vehicle for a lot of political movements. I never said the Islamists, Marxists were actually that smart, or the woke right, the Benny Johnson, BJ types. They're not smart. In fact, they're quite stupid.

0: And if they talk enough, they indict themselves. Piker Pugher then describes Singham as funding vehicle for a lot of political movements. The Singham Network has deployed rapid response teams to protest U.S. actions, including demonstrations that support the Islamic Republic of Iran. Wait a minute. I thought Tucker Carlson supported them, too. Wait a minute. I thought little Ada Fuentes supported them, too. With professional protesters like Code Pink D.C. coordinator Olivia DeNuzzi painting her hands red to vilify U.S. military action in Iran, she protested beside Benjamin outside the White House. See, and this is a powerful element now within the Democrat Party. So when you see them trashing Trump or trashing our war effort against the Islamist Nazi regime, a lot of this is coming from the radical left that the Democrat Party gives voice to. Piker Pugher said, not sure how much money he has now, but he's been a funding vehicle for a lot of political movements in the country, like a lot of activism. And they hate the S, so they're trying to jam them up. See, Soros does this too. They're trying to hit him on anything and everything they possibly can. That is, that's the goal here. That's the broader goal. I don't know what they're doing, if that's true or not, but what if they are? What's wrong with that? Is there a problem with that? Monday's comments were especially notable because they marked the first time a prominent figure within the network openly characterized Singham's role as supporting political movements and political advocacy operations in the U.S., and again, under tax-exempt organizations. So that's a crime. According to Fox News Digital, Singham has pumped the $285 million into six groups, and they named the groups who have in turn pushed out the money to a bunch of other groups, totaling like 2,000 groups. There's more, and I'm going to continue this. I'm going to continue this. We'll be right back.
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How many people do you think are being paid by Israel? Says BJ Benny Johnson. How many people do you think are being paid by foreign countries? And then he thinks, wait a minute. Like, by the way, not just Israel, Qatar, Saudi Arabia. Okay, fair enough. So how many people are being paid by Israel, BJ? And who are they? BJ's never walked into a buzzsaw before, has he, Mr. Producer? Benny is the name of a five-year-old. Benjamin or Ben is the name of an adult. Benny Johnson, BJ. If you ever accuse me of being paid by Israel, I will own everything that you have, and Westwood One will have to be sending me your paycheck. You understand, boy? I'm talking to you. You understand what I'm saying? More with Hassan Pucker. I'll be right back.

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3: With SRN News, I'm Jason Walker. In Southern California, there are a lot of people who are relieved right now. Make that some 16,000 residents who are relieved. They're now back home following that damaged chemical tank in California. Earlier in the day, officials said the risk of a catastrophic explosion had basically largely passed. Authorities confirming now one person has died, nine others still unaccounted for. That after a chemical tank imploded at a pulp and paper mill in Washington State. But authorities do say nine workers have been injured, some of them severely, at that effort in the facility in Longview. And Ken Paxton has defeated John Cornyn in Texas. SRN News.
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1: I'm going to have to make an example of somebody, Mr. Producer. I'm just waiting for the right one. I'm waiting for the right one. Just a matter of time. I've spent decades dealing with riffraff on the left and the teachers' unions, the IRS, the Department of Justice, litigating from one end of the country to the other, taking on scoundrels and miscreants, crooks, but mostly people who try to destroy our country. Benny Johnson and his ilk, with their low IQs and their big mouths, I consider them part of that problem. Benny Johnson and his ilk are going to cost us the midterm elections as they keep going to the bank with their money from grifting. He's certainly not the only one. There's a whole cabal out there. Some of them pretend to support the party and the president and so forth, but they don't. Or they wouldn't be doing what they're doing. Some of them have come out of the closet completely. And we know who they are too. But it's all the same grift. It's all the same grift. People have really no accomplishments. Zero. Who found a niche. And they don't care. If we lose the country, if we lose the election, they don't care. They don't engage in actual debates about substantive issues where people might have differences of opinion on how to end a war, whether to start a war. That's the sort of thing we Americans always do. And you can be patriotic and have different positions, but that's not what they do. They're anti-American. It's what they are. They pretend they're American. That's camouflage. Camouflage. This is very important, folks. Very important. If you're turning 65 or you're older, then I know you're like me and you're getting bombarded with Medicare spam. You probably have in the past and you will again. It's annoying and confusing, mailers, robocalls, ads targeted to you everywhere you watch and listen. And they all claim different things, if you've noticed. 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All right, we have Piker, Puker, on audio. I'm going to play you some of this now. Go ahead, Mr. Producer.
2: I want to go to Cuba. Would you be down?
3: Love Cuba.
2: Oh yeah, you'd be down.
3: Yeah, I filmed the documentary there.
2: The Cuban government actually hit my contact from the embassy, and told him that if the only thing stopping Osama coming to Cuba was the consistent internet access, we can make it happen.
4: Yeah, Cuba is sick.
1: Wait,
4: we like can, the government reached out to you.
2: So, yeah, of course. It's well, not reached out to me. There's like there's a middleman there. Okay. I had a doctor from Cuba. Cuba does this thing called medical missions. Uh-huh. And they've been doing it since I believe like the 70s. And it's incredibly successful. They have a massive, very robust...
1: Cuba executes individuals who challenge it. Cuba puts people in prison for life who challenge it. Starve them, beat them, torture them. Look how they're talking it up. Cuba is impoverished, broke. People are starving. It's a police state, a vicious, vile, communist regime. You've had the indictment of Raul Castro in his 90s for murder, his grandson indicted by our government. Go ahead.
2: Because kind of they have to, because they're under an incredible sanctions regime by the United States of America that the rest of the world thinks is abhorrent, except for America and Israel, that keep consistently vetoing it over and over
1: again. What
2: does
1: Israel have to do with Cuba? These people, it's so sick out there. It's beyond sick. And look how they talk about Cuba like it's a paradise. It's a hellhole. But you see, you have elitists like this talking to elitists in Cuba. That is, the people who run the Communist Party. They eat well because they steal from the people. They live well, and the people are poorer than ever before. It's not just Cuba. Look what they did to Venezuela. Look what they're doing in Nicaragua. Look what they did in Bolivia. It's just so sick. And yet this is really hip, man. This is really cool. It's hip. Oh, yeah. Let's go to, there was another audio here of him whining about Cuba. Where is that, Rich? I'm looking here. Let's go to 5. That's the one. Cut 5, please.
5: Not great. Okay? I mean, it's bull, but still not great that, you know, they're after your boy. They're up my ass. And I'll obviously get into it right now. I'll tell you all about it, but let me blast off real quick. We will free you, brother. Yeah, free me. Free me. Free me. I can't believe I'm saying that, but...
1: kind of a moron.
5: But I'm you know, I'm about to be seemingly made an example of.
1: You're not going to be made an example of, you creep. You did what you did. Why are you whining? You did what you did. Why are you whining? Like a stuck pig. Go ahead.
5: It's actually insane. So, in some ways, Donald Trump isn't lying when he says he's the most transparent president. It's just
1: all right,
5: that
1: that's
5: he...
1: not where I want to go for this moment. No, he's talking about a subpoena that he got, administrative subpoenas, okay? This is also in Fox Digital, again, doing a fantastic job. Federal officials have served subpoenas to Marxist political influencer Hassan Piker and the Co-Pink co-founder, Benjamin, part of a wider investigation of whether U.S. organizations and leaders violated U.S. law and sanctions in supporting Cuba's communist regime. Piker and Benjamin, she runs Code Pink, are among those caught in a federal inquiry into whether activists who traveled to Cuba in March violated U.S. sanctions laws through the financing, coordination, or delivery of goods to Cuba, including potential contacts with Cuban government personnel or entities on the island. The administrative subpoenas were sent to the pair by the Treasury Department's Office of Foreign Assets Control. The administrative subpoenas, called Requests for Information, or RFIs, seek financial, logistical, communications information revolving around the trips the two widely bragged about making to the island nation in March with delegations of the Nuestra American Convoy, or the American, Our American Convoy, from a global network of communist sympathizers. This is a real thing, this fusion I've been telling you about with the Marxists and the Islamists, and now with the woke right as well. Activists and influencers who brought supplies to the country's ruling Communist Party of Cuba, according to sources familiar with the matter. Now notice this letter, this op-ed, that Chris Van Hollen, Democrat in Maryland, put together. Of course, it ran, I believe, in the New York Slimes, saying, given Israel's role in genocide, and given Israel's role in this, that, and the other, we got to cut them off, Democrats. We've got to take a new course. And Elizabeth Warren posts, I'm with him. And somebody named Tina something or other, a senator from Minnesota, I'm with him. Nothing about Cuba. Nothing about communist China, nothing about communist North Korea, nothing about Russia, Qatar, Iran, Turkey, no Israel. Israel. Anyway, so these administrative subpoenas have been issued, obviously, including to Puker. And, I mean, Puker basically made a confession in his six-hour-long sort of marathon, Jerry Lewis marathon, although I take that back, Jerry Lewis was a patriot. Now, U.S. law imposes broad restrictions on financial transactions involving Cuba, primarily through the Cuban Asset Control Regulations administered by the Office of Foreign Assets Control. Those rules generally prohibit unlicensed travel-related transactions and the export of goods or services to Cuba. Mm-hmm. With limited exceptions for journalism, humanitarian projects, educational programs, and certain activities meant to support the Cuban people. Piker, one of the most influential political streamers on Twitter, that's not correct. He may have one of the largest followings, and it could be very significantly foreign in that respect, but he's not an influence. He has no influence. He's put an online following with a mix of Marxist politics, anti-American commentary, and inflammatory statements that have repeatedly drawn public backlash. That's pretty close to our BJ, Benny Johnson. On March 10, Piker posted a photo of himself on Instagram with a message, I'm going to Cuba. In an Instagram post from the trip, Singham's wife, Evan, smiled widely in Havana, wearing a red and white Palestinian scarf. You see, these people are they're welcomed in these totalitarian regimes, whether they're communist, Islamist, or fascist. They're welcome. So here's the head of Code Pink, the wife of a billionaire. She's welcome in Cuba, Havana. She's welcome in China. She's welcomed by the Palestinian Authority, welcomed by all of them. No doubt Qatar, Turkey. Fox News Digital recently observed Piker outside his L.A. home escorting his dog, Kaya, outside the house for a bathroom break early one morning. Kaya, a large breed dog that is a mix of Tibetan Mastiff, Chow Chow, and St. Bernard, has been the beloved subject of an online campaign dubbed Free Kaya. Over allegations, Piker trained Kaya with a shock collar that transmits painful stimuli as part of behavior training. Well, we've seen through clips coming out to us from the Middle East that in many ways this is how they treat women, is it not, Mr. Producer? Didn't this guy running for the Senate in Maine talk about abusing women and so forth and this sort of thing? I mean, the Democrat Party, ladies and gentlemen, is sick. These are sick bastards. They really are. Look at Mondami. I've got more on him today. I've got so much, I don't even know where to begin. It's incredible. And a lot more to come. We'll be right back.
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0: love that song, but we don't have time. You know, ladies and gentlemen, summertime is often when expenses are higher than any other time. Now, why is that? 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
0: Now, after the break, which comes up in a short while, the Texas polls close at 8 p.m. Eastern Time, 7 p.m. Central Time, their time. And whatever information we have, I will share with you throughout the third hour. People are looking at the election for the Republican nomination for the Senate between the incumbent Cornyn and Ken Paxton. And we'll also be looking at Chip Roy, who I've strongly endorsed for Attorney General, and I hope that works out. Now, there's 5 minutes left, so if you can hear me in Texas and you're in line, stay in line. If you're in your vehicle and you're almost at the polls, get to the polls and get in line. They can't take you out of line. The key is to vote. And I'm a big Chip Roy fan, and he would do a fantastic job as Texas State Attorney General dealing with the Islamist problem and the border problem and all the rest of it. He's hardcore. He's hardcore. And he'd be a state official, statewide official. So people that don't even like him in Congress, look, he'll be in Texas doing what needs to be done. We've got people like Tom Massey, who wants to run for president in 28. It's amazing. He couldn't even win his primary in his own district that he served for 14 years because he didn't do a damn thing. But now he thinks he's presidential material. He's created a movement, he says. The only movement he's created is when he's in the restroom. That's it, Mr. Producer. And, well, we've got a lot more. We'll be right back.

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7: I want to beat cancer. I'm going to beat it. 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I'm going to win this battle.
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11: News this hour from Town Hall. I'm Jason Walker. A Republican remapping effort in South Carolina has failed.
12: South Carolina's Senate has rejected President Donald Trump's push to redraw the state's congressional districts in hopes that Republicans could get an extra seat in the U.S. House on Capitol Hill. The South Carolina House passed the measure a week ago, but the state senators were more skeptical of the effort, worrying that the move could backfire and get an extra Democrat elected. Some state senators also worried that holding yet another primary in August using the new congressional maps would present logistical problems. I'm Lisa Dwyer.
11: President Trump says his latest physical exam, very good.
13: The report on the president's health coming from Donald Trump himself. He takes to his social media page on Truth Social, writing, "Just finished my six-month physical at Walter Reed Military Medical Center. Everything checked out perfectly," in capital letters. "Thank you to the great doctors and staff," exclamation point. Heading back to the White House.
11: That is correspondent Laura Winters reporting. Asian shares mostly higher. Oil prices have fallen after the U.S. stock market rose to records on Tuesday. Consumer confidence declining slightly this month as gasoline prices stayed high. Inflation remains somewhat elevated, as soaring stock prices have neared record levels. The Conference Board's Consumer Confidence Index slipped 0.7 points to 93.1 in May, the first decline in 3 months. Donald E. Newhouse is dead at 96. He was president of one of the largest family-controlled publishing companies in the nation and was with the Associated Press. More on these stories, Town Hall.
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27: Hello, America. 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Our number, 877-381-3811. 877-381-3811. Bernie Sanders and Graham Plattner. Bernie Sanders is all in with this guy Plattner, even though he's a Nazi turned communist. But that's why, I suppose. Even though he's a sickening pervert. Even though he said horrific thing about women. Democrat Party's about power. If you understand that, you understand everything. So Bernie Sanders is up there campaigning for him, which is why I've now endorsed Susan Collins for the first time in my life. Because that's the choice. That's the choice. And I'd rather have a fairly liberal Republican than a Nazi, communist, Islamist-supporting pervert, okay? Who's trashed our cops, too. Let's do this. Cut seven. Go.
28: We're not going to get any of this with speeches alone or with any politician alone. No one is coming to save us. We need one thing, something the man speaking after me has been fighting for 60 years. We need a political revolution.
27: Stop. Stop, stop. What he means by that is a communist revolution, okay? The sort of thing you have going on right now in New York City. Right now. Go ahead.
28: It is thousands of people across Maine, millions across America, acting together, creating a movement too powerful for money to buy.
27: And we just talked about the money that their billionaire buddy in China has been using to set up all these front groups, right? They got more money than they know what to do with. Now, he is a gift for speaking the way Obama did. Have you noticed that, Rich? So people find that appealing, but they shouldn't. It's dangerous. Go ahead.
0: Country, working people, including Republicans, understand that the economy is rigged.
27: The economy is not rigged. It's impossible to rig this economy, whatever that means. I hope you have my book on power. There's a whole chapter on language and how they do this. On the sloganeering, how they pick certain words. You've got what are called devil words and angel words. I didn't get into this in the book, but I'm getting into it right here on radio. So devil words, rigged. Angel words, equality. And so this is how they do it. The economy is rigged. So anybody who feels they're not making what they should, maybe they're working a little too hard, everything is not coming to them more easily and so forth and so on. Yeah, it's rigged. Yeah, let's get the billionaires. Yeah, yeah, yeah. And you destroy the economic system because you have nothing but ideologues in control of it, like these two fools. Two fools. Go ahead.
0: Pine campaign finance system is corrupt, that in fact we need a political revolution.
27: We need a political revolution. You know, Mr. Producer, I'm not going to do it, but sometimes I think I need to run for some kind of national office in order to draw in these guys to debate them because they won't show up, right? We've asked them, no, I'm not going to, but it's just very frustrating to me. Cut eight, go.
1: I just came back from Italy. I was in Italy last week. Italy is a lot poorer country than in America. And you know what? When you go to a hospital in Italy, you know what the bill is?
27: Okay, wait. Did he go to a hospital in Italy? No. So what's he talking about? You go to a hospital in Italy, it's zero. Well, let me ask you folks a question. How many of the medicines that they give in Italy were invented in Italy? Almost none. How much of the medical technology was invented in Italy? Almost none. Vast majority of it's invented in the United States of America. Vast majority. But he's tearing us down piece by piece by piece. You should have free health care. So how many doctors are you going to attract to the profession with free health care? How much are they going to make? What kind of hospitals will we have? Remember, we had public housing. We have public schools. What kind of shape are public schools in? From the facilities to the actual teaching. Lousy. The worst in the Western world, by the way. How about public housing? Well, we've been blowing up these public buildings because they didn't work. Filled with crime. Infested with rodents and insects and on and on and on. It's a totally different vision, but there's nobody there to counter Sanders. That's why Sanders won't come on radio. He won't come on TV. He won't do it. Go ahead.
1: North of us here in Maine or in Vermont is Canada. You spend 2 months in the hospital in Canada. You know what the bill is? Yeah. And all of these countries, virtually every major country on earth, provides health care to every man, woman, and child.
27: And so do we. In fact, we provide it to illegal aliens for free. Now, let me ask you a question. Step back. Let's think about it. health care for every man, woman, and child in the country, if it's free. How is it free? Are your property taxes high enough for you? Those of you who pay income taxes, half of us, are they high enough for you? You realize you're already spending a big percentage of your life working for the government to pay taxes, right? Local, state, and federal, and county. Sales taxes. So what exactly is it he wants free health care? What are the doctors going to get paid? Do you know the government basically now controls over 50% of health care through Medicare and Medicaid, child health care? Did you know that? Do you know the government decides how many doctors there should be each year? Do you know the government decides how many medical students there should be each year? Did you know that? How's that working out? Doesn't seem to be enough, does there? Go ahead.
1: Right.
27: It's a human right. Stop right there. That's enough for him. So health care is a human right. What does that mean? Well, Mark, it means we all have a human right to be covered. Okay, great. What does that mean? What does that mean? We all have a human right to health care. To every single drug that's invented? Well, how are you going to invent drugs if you don't have profits, if you don't make money? Should the government control those too? I mean, ladies and gentlemen, we have North Korea to look at. We have China to look at that steals everything they have from us. We have Cuba to look at, and Nicaragua to look at, and Venezuela to look at. We have communist regime after communist regime. We also have socialist healthcare medicine. It's been going on in Britain since the end of World War II. It's a disaster. People can't get the health care they need. People have no say in the doctors that they see. They can't get the medicines they want unless they're approved. I don't mean approved for use. I mean approved for actual application to the patients. Now, that's interesting. Let's see here. What percentage of the vote is in? Oh, wow. 99% of the vote is in. Too early to call in the Senate race, or 19%, I should say. So I don't know. I'm guessing Paxton will have a significant lead, but I don't know. I can't say. I shouldn't say that either. I just don't know. But we're going to keep an eye on it. I bet we have results by the end of this hour.

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1: Passionate.
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1: He's funny.
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1: And you always learn something. 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

0: Well, it's a pleasure to have a federal judge, Roy K. Altman, on the program. How are you, sir?
1: I'm doing great. Thanks for having me.
0: Well, I've been listening to you, and you've been absolutely fantastic on your brand-new book, Israel on Trial, Examining the History, the Evidence, and the Law. It's as if you took this apart, like a lawyer, actually a prosecutor, took it apart, in some cases defense lawyer, piece by piece by piece, from the history up to modern day and so forth and so on. So why did you decide to write this?
1: I wrote it, first of all, not as a judge, but as an

0: American who came to this country from Venezuela with my family when I was a little boy with nothing, knowing no one, but who was always taught that in this country the truth matters, that if you worked hard and treated people with respect and followed the law, you and your family, you could be or do anything. And after October 7th, I started to look around and I said, there's 1,200 people who were murdered in cold blood in their bathrooms, at their kitchen tables, in their babies' nurseries, at their dance parties for peace, butchered, mutilated, burned alive. And yet we Jews became the oppressors. Dozens of Israeli girls and women were raped, violently raped. That's now clear beyond peradventure. And yet, in our Western media outlets, we Jews became the aggressors. They took 251 of us hostage and held us there in holes, hundreds of feet beneath the ground, not just Jews, 26 Americans, 24 infants and toddlers, Muslims, Vietnamese, Thai, and held them there for hundreds of days in deep, dark, dank holes without food or water or sunlight. And yet at the United Nations, we Jews became the violators of human rights. This moral inversion, this moral contortion, where does it come from? And what does it say about the future prosperity of this amazing country, America, that I believe has been the greatest force for good the world has ever known? So I took myself around the country for the last 2.5 years to churches of every denomination, high school, college, and law school campuses in almost all 50 states trying to answer that question. And I've had thousands of conversations with people about Israel. And what I came to recognize is that the entire debate was based on 6 questions about Israel, each of which is actually a legal question. Is Israel violating the laws of war, genocide? Is Israel discriminating against its minority citizens, apartheid? Is Israel taking land that doesn't belong to it, colonialism, etc.? And so I thought, why not just apply the same legal methodology that we judges, lawyers, and juries apply every day in courtrooms across this country, a time-tested methodology that's been around for hundreds of years and that we know we trust because we use it where truth-telling matters the most, in a courtroom where someone's life is at stake. And let's apply it to each of these 6 claims and see what happens. And that's why I wrote the book.
1: Israel on Trial is the book examining the history, the evidence, and the law. Let me ask you this. Part of this is what has motivated this attitude, because, you know, it's not that it's completely recent, but the intensity of it and the breadth of it is more recent than not. And what do you conclude there?
0: This is a really important point, because if you read the book, you'll see that there's a long history of trying to destroy the Jewish state with tank columns and air forces. Those failed. And then there were ballistic missiles and a nuclear weapons program. And thus far, thankfully, those have failed. But this has much less to do with Israel and the Jews than it has to do with us, with America. You see, all of the information that we're getting, or a large part of the information that our young people are getting through TikTok and through Al Jazeera, the Muslim Brotherhood, and its many tentacles, the AP and Reuters, etc., these are information sources whose incentive structures we're not scrutinizing enough. And these are America's geostrategic enemies. This is the Chinese Communist Party and the Muslim Brotherhood, who are saying to themselves, looking around the world, they're saying, well, America is a very serious enemy. They have the biggest, most powerful army and economy the world has ever known. But who's going to stand with America in the geostrategic conflict that's coming? And when they look across the aisle, I don't think they're so afraid of the Belgians or the Spaniards or the Irish. Those people have proven themselves to be prior empires with prior histories and pedigrees of glamour. They have shown themselves not to be willing to stand up and fight for Western civilization, but there is one ally that America has that votes with America over 90% of the time on the international stage at the United Nations, that has proven itself not only willing, but able to fight and win the wars of the 21st century against enemies that are not just much bigger, but supposedly much stronger than it is, and that's Israel. So is it any surprise that a huge proportion of the information that our young people are getting on social media, on the internet, and through their news sources that comes from the Chinese Communist Party on TikTok and through Al Jazeera and its many, many tentacles, is negative about that one ally. These geostrategic enemies of the United States are desperately trying to peel off America's fighting allies before the geostrategic conflict comes.
1: Mm. And what do you make of the podcast class? Not all of it, of course, but whether it's the hard left or these woke right types and so forth, it appears that there's a lot of money to be made if you appeal overseas, right, to viewers and listeners?
0: The groundwork was laid in the first instance by America's geostrategic enemies that infected the minds of millions of Americans and made them open to new third rail sort of intriguing ideas about the Jews and about America and about America's allies. And now these podcasters come in as the second wave saying, oh, we realize now there's a lot of money to be made by appealing to this new class of millions of disaffected people who don't really love America, who don't believe in the future prospects of Western civilization, and who are willing and open to be infected in this way by lots of America's geostrategic allies, and who are now willing to take advantage of that infection to make money for their own programs and their own personal livelihoods. I think that's where that comes from.
1: All right, let's dig in a little further, Judge. This is an excellent book, Israel on Trial, Examining the History, the Evidence, and the Law, Roy K. Altman. And as he pointed out, he's not writing as a judge. He's just writing as an American about the subject matter here, and that's great. We're going to have to take a little break. My question to you is this. This idea of occupation, because we can't go through all 6 points, but let's go through this. This idea of occupation, it's an absolute lie, is it not? And when we come back, I'd like you, and you spell it out beautifully in the book, I'd like you to explain why that's the case. Because you hear people, particularly young people, particularly people marching in the streets, talk about occupation, occupation, occupation. You hear left-wing politicians say the same thing. So we'll be right back. During the break, go to Amazon.com, grab your copy of Israel on Trial. It's a great book. You're going to learn a ton. We'll be right back.

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3: SRN News, I'm Jason Walker. President Trump has undergone a complete medical exam Tuesday at Walter Reed. 79-year-old president says, quote, everything checked out perfectly. Officials have lifted evacuation orders now for the final 16,000 residents near a damaged chemical tank in Southern California. Earlier in the day Tuesday, they said the risk of a catastrophic explosion had basically passed. Authorities have confirmed one person is dead, nine others are unaccounted for, after a chemical tank imploded at a pulp and paper mill in Washington State. Nine workers have been injured, some of them severely. In Texas, Ken Paxton has easily won the GOP nomination for the Senate, defeating John Cornyn. This is SRN News.
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1: We're talking to Roy Altman. His fantastic new book, Israel on Trial, examining the history, the evidence, and the law. So, Roy Altman, this issue of occupation, how do you... I read it in your book because that particularly interested me, but how do you address that so the audience knows?
2: It's really important to understand a baseline legal principle. A man cannot trespass. A man cannot illegally occupy his own home. And we know that the land between the Jordan River and the Mediterranean Sea has been the home of the Jewish people for thousands of years. And we don't know it just because if someone came in and said, who had a vested stake in this conflict, hey, this is my home, this is my land. No, we don't know it just because a politician went and interviewed someone who claimed that they used to live in that land. We know it because of three buckets of totally independent and objective neutral evidence going back thousands of years. The first bucket is what we call rocks in the ground. This is archaeological evidence, black and white stones, going back thousands of years, found in many different layers in the geological earth, showing that the people who lived in the land between the Jordan River and the Mediterranean Sea were Jews who practiced the Jewish religion, who spoke the Hebrew language, and who passed on to their children and grandchildren Jewish Hebrew naming conventions, just like the Jews of Israel do today. Second is words on the page. This is documentary proof, again, going back thousands of years, oftentimes written by Israel's ancient enemies. Why is that important? Because it's important to remember that in the law, we always care about what a party says about itself, but we care a lot more about what a party's adversary says about it, because we don't expect a party's adversary to say things that are beneficial to the party. So when an adversary says things that help your cause, we pay special attention. And here, for thousands of years, Israel's ancient enemies, the Romans, the Babylonians, the Assyrians, even the Ottomans and the occupying, invading Muslim forces, took very detailed notes about the people they were ruling in the land between the Jordan River and the Mediterranean Sea. And guess what? Those were Jews who spoke Hebrew, practiced the Hebrew Jewish religion, and passed on Hebrew names like Eliyahu, David, and Benjamin onto their children and grandchildren. And then third, we have blood in the veins. This is DNA evidence. These are genetic studies, dozens of genetic studies that have been conducted on all the major Jewish populations around the world over the last few decades, along many different genetic markers, all confirming not just that Jews all over the world are genetically and intimately connected one to another, but that we all come from a common source, from the Levant, the land between the Jordan River and the Mediterranean Sea, and that we broke off from there into our separate diaspora populations 2,000 years ago. And why is that important? Because it corroborates the other two buckets, which tell us that in 70 AD, 2,000 years ago, Titus of Rome, the son of Vespasian the emperor, conquered Jerusalem, burned the temple to the ground, and exiled a huge proportion of the Jewish populations, which then became the diaspora communities around the world, and the blood DNA evidence has proven that too. So if we care at all about the rights of indigenous people, as they claim to care on college campuses, if we care at all about decolonization struggles, as they claim to care on college campuses, then we have to recognize that if we go back 3,200 years ago to Merneptah Stele, which was found in Egypt from 1205 BC, and we look at all the different peoples that existed in the world at that time, and we fast forward until today, there is only one people in the world who still speaks the same language, who still practices the same religion, and who still lives and governs in the same land as they did 3,200 years ago. And those are the Jews who live and govern the modern state of Israel. We have to recognize this is the greatest homecoming, the greatest decolonization struggle in modern times.
1: I'm just trying to figure out how your voice can get out there on a bigger platform. I'm going to work on it on my own TV show, too. So we'll probably circle back in the week or weeks ahead. It's very, very important, your articulation and your research and your knowledge. Let's hit one more subject before we have to go here, which is bringing it more to modern times, genocide. I mean, even the international, I think it was the ICC, I could be wrong, found there was no genocide. Hamas has basically admitted it. How do you respond to that?
2: This is, of course, a very pernicious claim. There were blood libels in the Middle Ages, and now we have a blood libel made for TV and the 21st century audience. And we have to look at, for example, you don't look at me, you don't take a Jewish voice. Look at the HLMG, the high-level military group. It's a collection of high-level officers and generals from almost every Western army in the world that have submitted a brief to the ICC, the International Criminal Court, and they've said, just on this point alone, Israel's civilian warning system, by which Israel warns the civilian population in the enemy's territory, whether it's Gaza or Lebanon, it doesn't matter, to get out of harm's way, and then provides them with a corridor of free humanitarian access that includes food and fuel and medicine. Remember, Israel vaccinated 98% of the children in Al-Mawasi in southwestern Gaza against polio. Not only, they say, the HLMG says, is that civilian warning system the most sophisticated and pervasive civilian warning system the world has ever known. Not only is it completely incompatible with any claim of genocide, and let's take a pause here. The word genocide means the specific intent to destroy an entire people because of their religion, their race, or ethnicity in whole or in part. And we think of real genocides in history like the Holocaust, where, for example, my mother's half-brothers and sisters were pushed into the gas chambers at Auschwitz, and they were given bars of soap and told that they would merely be taking a shower. And when they came into the gas chamber, they saw, for those of you who've been to Auschwitz, the fake shower heads that had been built into the ceiling in the gas chambers, all for one purpose, to induce civilians into the killing zone. Would we ever think of the Nazis, a true genocidal regime, spending hundreds of millions of dollars to warn, to create a system that would warn civilians to get out of the killing zone? Of course not. The notion is absurd even to ask of it. But the HLMG says Israel's civilian warning system does exactly that. It's therefore completely incompatible with any claim of genocide. But here's the last thing. The HLMG says not only is it the most pervasive and sophisticated in the world, not only is it completely incompatible with any claim of genocide, but they say our own Western armies would never be able to implement such a system. Why? Because our civilian populations would never stomach it. And here's why. I was a football player in college. My father served in the military. Football and the military have one thing in common. The most important element is offensive surprise. But every day Israel relinquishes offensive surprise in order to warn the enemy's civilian population, thus, of course, telling Hamas where it will be sending its sons and daughters, endangering the lives of Israeli sons and daughters in only to preserve and protect the enemy's civilian population. The HLMG says no other Western army in the world would ever do that. And that's why it's really important to preserve the genocide label for countries that are actually committing war crimes. Because if Israel, that has done more than any other army in the world to preserve the enemy's civilian population, is still hailed before the international courts on false and preposterous claims of genocide, then what are Western armies going to do in the future? They're not going to endanger their own civilians' lives, their own soldiers' lives, to preserve the enemy's civilian population. They're just going to indiscriminately bomb it. And yes, they'll be hailed in front of the courts, but they'll say Israel was hailed before the courts anyway, even though they took great care. It's important to reserve the label for armies that actually commit war crimes.
1: What did you do before you were a judge?
2: I was a federal prosecutor, and then I was a partner at a law firm.
1: And where were you prosecuted?
2: In Miami.
1: Mm-hmm. I could
2: the
1: tell.
2: The land of the free, Mark.
1: Yeah, that's what I love it. That's my residence there, our residence too. I love it there. Look, we're going to circle back, see when I can get you on TV, if that's okay. You provide a very, very strong and knowledgeable argument here. It's very important. And I want to thank you for doing this. I could see it took an enormous amount of work. Israel on Trial. Please get it at Amazon.com, any major bookstore, examining the history, the evidence, and the law. And in this audience in particular, people are very interested about it, and it will help you in your ability to respond to people who give you these bromides and these slogans and the usual stuff, and you can say, wait a minute, that's not true. There's a lot of very important history in this book, and I love history, and it's very important history in this book. And Robert Altman, you finished this book when?
2: I finished it in July.
1: In July of
2: go ahead. Yeah, so I wrote it in 4 weeks in July on my family vacation in California. And then, you know, I had a whole team of former interns and law clerks fly-spec every sentence and every word. The book has over 700, I think, endnotes, so that anyone who wants can go and look at the primary sources and the support and citation for each important proposition in the book.
1: But my point was, you address things that come up after you finish writing the book. In other words,
2: yes,
1: things that you anticipate. What's that?
2: Yes, that's true.
1: Which is very good. All right. I'm a little hard of hearing. Sorry. All right. Book by Robert Altman. You're going to love this book, Israel on Trial. Please go to Amazon.com and grab your copy right now. And we'll be back, Judge. Thank you very, very much.
2: Thank you, Mark.
1: All right. Take care of yourself. All right, Mr. Producer. In a world drowning in compromise and confusion, one ministry is still preaching the uncompromised word of God without apology. Hagee Ministries. I personally know the Hagee family. My wife and I do. We're best friends. We really love these people. They are everything I say they are. And they really have committed their lives, Pastor Hagee, Pastor Matt Hagee, the whole family, to helping fellow human beings. Every day they blast the full gospel across the planet, powerful radio and television broadcasts, reach millions, explosive social media that's reaching the next generation where they live, rock-solid Christian education programs. I can tell you right now, if you go on X, you're going to see them there. They are there. They are working in the culture. They are working every platform possible. It's a website they have loaded with biblical truth and a daily e-devotional that feeds the soul of believers everywhere. And some of you are saying, Mark, you're Jewish. Why are you promoting this? Well, why wouldn't I? Judeo-Christian values are what undergird this nation, our principles, and our defense of the state of Israel and our defense of free countries everywhere. This is the real thing, straight from the Bible, straight from the heart of Pastor John and Matt Hagee. 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It takes resources. It takes you. You don't get any government money, obviously. 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They're going to need to hear this. 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

0: When you hear about Israel in the news, it's easy to think of headlines, politics, or another conflict far away. 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

0: they're not calling the Senate primary in Texas. I will tell you, with 45.5% of the vote in, Paxton's at 63% and Cornyn's at 37%. And it looks like our friend Chip Roy's going down to defeat. Let's see here. The guy spent a ton of money trying to paint him as something he's not. 45% of the voting again, it's 56.7. Mays Middleton, a rhino blue blood, painted himself as a big conservative. And Chip Roy, 43.3%. Well, not quite half, but almost half of the vote in. So I'd say that's likely over, too. Unless there's some big vote they're missing somewhere. Let me be clear about something. Let me tell you what I just posted. Let's see here, very quickly. I sent it to Mr. Producer. I'm working on it. Here we go. And this is what I posted. President Trump and MAGA are the Republican Party. They are the Republican Party. Excuse me. And those who say that MAGA's divided, which these podcasters say, or MAGA has shrunk, which Megyn Kelly says, they will be proven wrong by tonight's primary returns in Texas. Paxton is winning by a landslide. POTUS's endorsement is coveted because it matters. Ignore the woke right podcasters and the left-wing media and other self-anointed phony influencers. The proof of the president's influence is in the actual electoral results. So there you are. Those who say that MAGA's divided or MAGA has shrunk will be proven wrong by tonight. Mr. Producer, can you edit that? Okay, I appreciate it. Mr. Producer's good. He should be an English teacher. Do you know any Spanish, by the way? Oh, so he can't be a Spanish teacher. Okay, just curious. I think they're in bigger demand right now. You know Arabic? No? Okay. In 2025, global gold demand blew past 5,000 tons. It hit a record. $555 billion in value. So instead of scaring buyers away, it pulled in more buyers. Many central banks are quietly diversifying away from the dollar, from paper money, adding hundreds of tons to their reserves. Large institutions have poured in the second biggest influence on record. And bar and coin demand, you know, gold bars and coins, silver bars and coins, that demand has hit a 12-year high. Hello, a 12-year high. So you're probably thinking, well, I shouldn't buy it now. It's not done. That's the problem. It's been hitting highs, 20-some highs last year alone. That's the trajectory. It's up, up. Meanwhile, mine supply grew just 1%. New gold can't be printed. A recent report said it plainly. It said gold demand just broke a record. Supply cannot keep up, quote unquote. 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We'll do it again tomorrow. God bless.
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7: News this hour from Town Hall. I'm Jason Walker. There was never really any question about it in Texas yesterday. State Attorney General Ken Paxton in the battle against the incumbent Senator John Cornyn. Paxton not only won, he did so in a landslide, defeating Cornyn 64-36%. Paxton will now run against Democrat James Tallarico in November. The push for peace continues in Iran.
8: At the United Nations, Chinese Foreign Minister Wang Yi told reporters, despite the uncertainty between Washington and Tehran after a series of U.S. strikes, every step forward in the negotiations brings more hope to peace. He says, we hope that the parties concerned can stay committed to pursuing a ceasefire and continue to meet each other halfway so that peace can return to the Middle East as early as possible. Secretary of State Marco Rubio says they are close to a deal, but it must include reopening the Strait of Hormuz. Rubio says an agreement could be days away. Ed Donahue, Washington.
7: Could be a question a lot of parents and educators are asking themselves when it comes to digital revolution in the classroom. When is enough enough?
9: After pouring billions into laptops, tablets, and learning apps, a growing number of schools say it's time to take a step back. The Los Angeles public school system will stop giving its youngest students devices as part of a sweeping new screen policy in the nation's second largest school district. Concerned parents are driving the change. As one mother says, her daughter came home from school with a screen addiction in her backpack. Rich Thomason reporting.
7: Officials lifting evacuation orders for the final 16,000 residents near a damaged chemical tank in California. Yesterday, they said the risk of the explosion had largely passed. More on these stories, townhall.com.
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26: 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Welcome to the program. No victocrats allowed because we've got a country to save. 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
7: 888-971-SAGE, 888-971-7243. I am Larry Elder. We are Salem News Channel. Jennings, the host of Jeopardy, has teed off on President Trump on more than one occasion. That brings us to the Price is Right host, Drew Carey, who said, quote, anyone who votes for or endorses Spencer Pratt for mayor, he called him Spencer Pratfall, for mayor of L.A. See how clever that is? Pratfall. For mayor of L.A. needs to get their head out of their blank. I understand being angry, unsatisfied, but at least get behind someone competent and not some serial scammer without a soul or moral compass. F this guy already. Close quote. Pratt fired back. In a tweet, he said, quote, isn't it weird how the two comedians histrionically lashing out against me are both in the Epstein files? What are the odds? Referring to Carey and Chelsea Handler. According to the Huffington Post, Carey is mentioned in the so-called Epstein files, that he had dinner apparently with Epstein, alleged. As for Handler,
0: Democrats said, I'm fine with not getting that vote. I don't think she's a mom with kids going to the park. I keep saying you don't have a kid in L.A. right now. You may not be as concerned about your kids inhaling fentanyl smoke at the swing or stepping on a needle. I don't think she has a dog. Maybe she doesn't have a dog because these dogs are ODing from smelling fentanyl at the park or licking it. It's insane. I get 1,000 videos a day all across Los Angeles. Most of them I can't post because it's naked drug addicts, you know. End of quote. Now, let's talk a little bit about the race for governor. Gavin Newsom is telling Californians to boycott Chevron because he claims they're gouging people. Number 19.
1: Gavin Newsom is telling Californians to boycott Chevron because of their high gas prices. And they are high. $6.39 today in California. But also today in Jackson County, Mississippi, you can get gas from Chevron for $3.99. That is $2.40 less than here in California. Same company, different prices. Why? Because of Gavin Newsom and his policies. We shouldn't be boycotting individual oil companies. We should be boycotting the Democrat policies that have given us the highest gas prices in the country. My plan is to get us to $3 gas. Vote for change.
0: That, of course, is Steve Hilton. So, Chevron, dastardly oil company, is gouging Californians, but they're not gouging customers in other parts of the country. How can that be? Xavier Becerra is the leading Democrat, former HHS secretary under Obama, and he was asked, what would you do about all these problems? Poverty, gas prices, housing, homelessness. Number 21.
2: California right now has the highest poverty rate in the country, highest gas prices in the country, the most homeless people in the country, and among the most affordability issues when it comes to homes in the country. Do you think that the Democrats in this state, who have been in charge of it and the supermajority, are doing a good job?
3: We could do better, no doubt. But we are the fourth largest economy in the world. We are the place where the new economy engines, the industries are coming, tech and so forth. We still are the place where people want to come visit, whether it's Disneyland or the beaches. And what we have to do is just make it more affordable. But people want to come to California. People would like to stay in California. We have to make it so they can afford it. And that's a big task, but we'll work on it.
2: She's making the argument that essentially things stay status quo with you, that you're the Sacramento guy. What changes from a policy perspective? What's different with you than what we've seen over the last 4 years with Governor Newsom?
3: We'll get things done. I think
2: you're suggesting he hasn't?
3: No, he's done quite a few things, but we'll get more things done, and we'll get them done a lot faster because the crisis is upon us. And it takes someone who's actually had to deal with crises to know how to get us out of them. And that's one area where, whether it was the COVID pandemic, whether it's trying to finally decrease prices for prescription drugs, which I did for the first time by negotiating against some of the largest pharmaceutical companies, or whether it was taking on the biggest menace that we face in California, Donald Trump. I did it as Attorney General. It helps to have someone who has experience. Katie Porter can say a lot of things, but one thing I won't need are training wheels when I walk into the governor's office.
2: But in terms of a specific policy for the state going forward, you didn't mention any. Is there a specific policy that you would change that we've seen over the last 4 years, or something that needs to be done better?
3: Better. I mean, we are one of 50 states, but we are the fourth largest economy in the world. Something's going on that's not bad. The difficulty is we have too many families who aren't seeing the prosperity reach them. And we have to do a better job of making sure that we keep that engine going, but make sure the engine is humming for everyone.
2: And so how do we do that? I mean, in terms of the affordability issue, which you say is issue number one, which voters say is issue number one, the rent is too damn high for a lot of people and prices are too damn high for a lot of people. What changes with you? What are you do differently than what we've seen now, which is why we have all of those challenges?
3: Yeah. We build more. We build more housing so we can reduce that demand that causes prices to go up because there aren't enough good places to live. And that means everyone's seeking that one place and they drive up the price. Build more so there's not such a great demand.
0: Build more housing. Exactly. And what are you going to do that? Are you going to water down the CEQA law, the climate change law that makes permitting a nightmare that jacks up the cost? Are you going to do that? We just need to do a better job. He also said he would fund health care for illegal aliens, although, of course, you can't call them illegal aliens. Number 23.
3: We also make sure that we don't go anywhere near where Donald Trump would like us to go when it comes to health care. We don't start kicking people off of their health care simply because Donald Trump gutted $1 trillion out of the health care system.
2: Well, some of that is a question of what to do in terms of health care for the undocumented. That's been something that Steve Hilton has pointed out. He says he wants to take the undocumented off of health care rolls. Why do you want to keep them on there, and how much is that going to cost the state?
3: Clearly, a place where we differ. He looks at them as people who don't have documents. I look at them as hard workers. I look at them as people like my parents. I am the son of immigrants. To me, I want you to build. Help me build California. If you're working hard, I want you to have health care. I guess Steve Hilton doesn't care if they work really hard. He looks at their status, and that's about it.
2: Well, he says that they broke the law. He says that he immigrated here legally, and that spending money to give somebody health care is incentivizing bad behavior.
3: He doesn't seem to mind that the price of food is a little lower because these are the folks who are picking the crops. He doesn't seem to mind that the places that you could buy to live in are places that these folks built. He doesn't seem to mind that they're the folks that are taking care of probably one of his relatives, probably taking care of his yards. He seems to mind that they don't have documents, but he doesn't seem to mind that they do so much of the work in California.
2: What's the price tag for health care for illegal or for people that are here without documents? What's the price tag for that?
3: It's no different than it is for you or me. It's just that because they're undocumented, they don't get any assistance from the federal government. And we ultimately will make sure that we provide health care to everyone who works, doing it the right way, and we'll make sure that we don't leave anybody out, because when you leave them out, they still will get health care, except they'll enter through the most expensive doors in the health care system, the emergency room.
2: But do you have a cost estimate for what that means?
3: There are cost estimates. The Governor Newsom has done the right thing. He's moved the state closer to being able to provide health care to everyone who works in this state. That includes the undocumented. And we've seen the numbers. It is expensive, but it's more expensive to let people go without care.
0: Unbelievable. This is what we're dealing with here in California. It's more expensive not to give them health care, illegal aliens, than to give them health care. Cost of education, K-12. Cost of health care. See, this is why people come to this country illegally. People like this. You think the net cost of people here illegally is beneficial? It is not. The net cost is negative on taxpayers. Americans have no problem with people coming here legally. It's illegally. Told you a million times, the group most harmed by illegal aliens are workers living in the inner city with high school or less education, because they have to compete against illegal aliens for jobs, and their presence puts downward pressure on their wages. Plus the cost of education, K-12, not a problem. Undocumented. And they can get in-state tuition, illegal aliens. They get

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1: They're withdrawn. They're just, their head is kind of dropped, no eye contact. By the second day in the afternoon, they're starting to smile. They're starting to trust. And by the last day of camp, some of them don't know how to express themselves. Some of them are crying. Some of them are hanging on to us that they don't want to leave.
0: 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Listen to Abigail Spanberger. This is the current governor of Virginia. This is during the Biden administration. This is what she said about the border. Number 20.
2: The question related to why doesn't he just shut down the border, presumably the he being the president, it's because there's actually no legal authority to do so.
0: There's actually no legal authority to shut down the border, said Abigail Spanberger, who later on became the governor of Virginia. Let's hear that again, number 20.
2: The question related to why doesn't he just shut down the border, presumably the he being the president, it's because there's actually no legal authority to do so.
0: That tells you everything you need to know. The president has no legal authority to enforce our laws. He has no legal authority to shut down the border, something that Trump did in 30 days of Trump 2.0. Mind-boggling. Bruce is in Chatsworth. Bruce, you're on the Larry Elder Show. Thank you so much for calling.
3: Hi, Larry. I wanted to expand on what you said just a few moments ago about where the people from the inner city are the most harmed by the illegal aliens taking the jobs. The other thing to consider is how much damage it does to small business contractors. I've been a contractor for 44 years, been in the trades for 50, excuse me. And, you know, there's so much illegal construction going on with unlicensed contractors and then certainly illegals supporting those crews or working directly. And you may have a large commercial building owner, and he's never going to call a legitimate contractor. He just calls up these people who he knows through other people or what have you, and they come and either paint the building or do the construction, the concrete or whatever trade it is, and it's all said and done, and the legitimate contractor never hears it. Legitimate contractors paying the license board, general liability insurance, bonds, license bond, and so forth. And so workers' compensation for the workers. So it amounts to thousands, if not tens of thousands a year, just in insurance to carry that business legitimately in California. And you have a massive amount of labor that's going on that's completely contrary to public policy and law. And it's going on, and the Attorney General's office in the state of California, Sacramento, can and does little about it in relation to the scope that's going on. It's massive. You know, certainly the entertainment industry doesn't want the piracy of their films. The legal industry won't allow people to walk into court and without being licensed in real estate and accounting and so forth. But the professional business of construction is completely overlooked in terms of upholding the laws of business and professions code, and it's massive, and it's hurt small businesses to an untold degree because it's been going on for at least four decades now, and it's a crime.
0: Bruce, thank you very much for that. Peter Schweitzer says that Democrats see mass immigration as an enormous electoral advantage. I've said a million times, if illegal aliens turned citizens, turned voters, voted Republicans, we wouldn't be having this conversation. Number 18.
4: You know, the Wall Street Journal, other entities used to talk about replacement theory, and they used to say that demonstrates racism and bigotry. When people like me, they used to accuse me of this, talking about replacement theory. It's not a theory, is it? It's a reality. That is, that they want to change the citizenry, the culture, the demographics, because we're not assimilating people in our colleges and universities and K through 12 anymore. It is a reality, isn't it, Peter Schweitzer?
5: Yes, it's absolutely a reality. And by the way, they tell us this is so. This is not a theory. I mean, I quote extensively in the book from foreign officials, from those in the United States as well, who see this as part of the strategy of shifting American culture. Look, for example, what's happened to labor unions. They have been wildly radicalized, especially those of the unskilled labor unions. Why? Because migrants came in that were part of foreign organizations, terrorist organizations like the FMLN. They seized control of these labor unions and radicalized them. And they openly claim credit for this. The Democratic Party itself has recognized that mass migration is an enormous electoral advantage for them. The first thing it does is it allows them to mint new voters. If you look at naturalization in the United States, by the way, I like immigration. My parents were immigrants, but this is weaponized immigration. The biggest years of naturalization of new immigrants in the United States have all been re-election years for Democrats. 1996, 2012 for Barack Obama, and 2024 for Joe Biden. Why is that? Because they know that new immigrants tend to vote 80 to 85% for Democrats. So what they did inside government those years, and they'll continue to try to do it in the future, is they dumbed down the rules for citizenship. They would ignore hundreds of thousands of documents related to criminal background checks on new immigrants. They wouldn't worry about language requirements. Why? Because they wanted to mint new voters, because it is a core constituency of the Democratic Party. So you have this alliance between foreign adversaries who want to undermine the United States and Democrats who domestically see this as an opportunity for they themselves to gain a political advantage. And it's been a hugely important one for them, Mark. That's why they're fighting so hard in the streets right now to prevent deportations.
6: With SRN News, I'm Jason Walker. President Trump has undergone a complete medical exam, and he says, quote, everything checked out perfectly. President holds a cabinet meeting later today, that amid ongoing negotiations with Iran. A lot of happy people in California right now. Officials have lifted the evacuation orders for the final 16,000 residents near a damaged chemical tank. And authorities in Washington state have confirmed now one person is dead, nine others unaccounted for, after a chemical tank imploded at a pulp and paper mill. In Texas, Ken Paxton easily winning the GOP nomination for the Senate, defeating incumbent John Cornyn. Paxton had been endorsed by President Trump. This is SRN News.
7: Charlie died after taking a single pill that turned out to be counterfeit.
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1: 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I was talking to a couple of my white buddies. Did you guys ever get sick and tired of people assuming that you're racist, making all sorts of allegations against white people just because they're white? And they said, yeah. I said, you ever say anything about it? Well, this is Greg Gutfeld and Jessica Tarloff on Fox, number 22.
2: But the nobody people can, are real. Nobody, the white supremacists okay, okay, are you know, real this, who let, got the let call me, to action.
3: Let me do the simplest analogy. This is like when somebody says, on average, men are taller and way more than women. And then one woman goes, but what about her? And they point to a WNBA player. Yes, Jessica, I'll give you. There probably is a bigot somewhere. But you guys created a false flag that there was this immense movement going on in this country that then put targets on people like Charlie Kirk's back. And he's dead. And a lot of other people were either threatened, physically attacked because of a false flag, which painted an entire, basically, millions of people as white supremacists. You guys ran with it. Imagine if Trump had not won and Kamala Harris had won. Imagine where the SPLC would be now. Imagine how torn apart this country would be. And by the way, I hope that this thing mends, but I don't know, because there are people like you, Jessica, who have such a sunk cost in this belief that you were, this is a belief you were tricked into believing, to think that there's all these racists hiding behind every Cracker Barrel. No, you know where the racists were? They were the anti-racist black activists who saw this as a way to go after whites. This racism that you created was designed to allow for a different kind of racism. And I go back to the contrast. We don't have to defend our racists because we don't know who they are because you create them. Meanwhile, we don't have to make up your racists because you're standing there with Hassan Piker. These guys are right there in our face.
4: Yeah. Can you say the victims that they don't exist or whatever? Yep. The 23 people who died in the Walmart in El Paso, going to Buffalo, going to the Tree of Life Synagogue, those were all
3: that
4: killed.
3: That is not part of the PSYOP or the false flag. Of
4: but
3: course.
4: You're violating
3: the exception to the rule fallacy.
4: I'm not.
3: Yes,
4: Jesse said everything is fine. We all love each other.
3: You know what he was doing.
5: I say we love each other more than you guys make it out to be.
6: I've got to get Emily.
3: You want the country to be torn.
1: And then you got all these groups demanding that we accept them, demanding that what they want to do not only should be tolerated, but should be embraced. Adam Carolla, number 24.
7: Now, here's the whole thing about the LGBT whatever community. I look at it the same as I look at the Muslim community, which is you can be Muslim or you can be gay. You can't be gay and Muslim, but you could be Muslim or you can be gay. I have zero thoughts about it and zero problems with it. And I'm also going to say, as much as these would argue this point, America's extremely tolerant to people and their different ideas and their different proclivities and their different ways of life and their different ways of expressing love. We don't want to be force-fed your all day.
8: Yeah.
7: That's what we push back against. We don't push back against Muslims. We push back against mandatory Muslim recognition night at the WNBA or whatever you're planning next. The LGBT community, fine. You guys have an agenda. And so the thing is go be gay, go be trans, go be whatever the you want. But now you're going to insist that we got to fly the gay flag in front of the courthouse and now you can off. Because I don't want to be part of it. You understand? I'm going to be indoctrinated in your... And by the way, like the Muslims, it's not... We just want people to tolerate us and live. No, you want to foist an agenda. Mm-hmm. That's what you're doing. If you don't, there's a version of quietly going about your business. This ain't it. You don't need to have the gay flag. You don't need to have Pride Month. You don't need to do the thing on the lawn of the White House. You can just go about your life. And then people push back, and then you get to claim that they're homophobic, and you
1: when
7: feel threatened.
1: When we come back, Peter Schweizer explains how Mexican diplomats work with Democrats to turn states blue. Wait for this.

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1: 888-971-7243, 888-971-SAGE, Larry Elder, Salem News Channel. Peter Schweitzer is an extraordinary investigative journalist. Talks about how Mexican diplomats work with the Democratic Party to change the complexion of America. Number 17.
2: 100%. They brought them here, and they have no intention of letting them go. They're at war with ICE. They're at war with the Trump administration. They want the border open, and they want the people who are here illegally. They don't care who they are, what they've done, what their numbers are, the impact on the economy, the impact on security. They intend to fight to keep them here, and they have effectively weaponized the Democrat Party constituent groups almost like a militia. And you can hear the governors, you can hear the mayors, you can hear the members of Congress all talk the same way, with rhetoric that is intended to gaslight violence. This is the key. This will change the country forever. This book, The Invisible Coup, is absolutely critical to read. It is prescient. It is timely. And just to put a fine point on it, you explain in the book Mexico organizing militancy in America in Chapter 3. More than 60 people gathered in the white brick two-story building on the west end of Oklahoma City in late May. It was hot, but not because of the Oklahoma weather. America was amid the heated 2024 presidential election. And you go on and you say, among other subjects, the group was talking strategy about American politics, but in an unusual place. While they were in Oklahoma, they were in the Mexican consulate. Mexican consulate. Mexico had a lot to lose if the wrong person won the U.S. presidential election in November. They viewed the wrong person as President Trump. The group included Mexican diplomats from consulates all across the United States. So this was a plan, a plot, a strategy by official Mexico, was it not?
3: Exactly right. One of the, I think, shocking things that people discover from the book is that China and the United Kingdom have 6 and 7, respectively, consulates in the United States. Mexico has 53, and they are involved in our partisan politics, basically supporting Democrats, and they are interfering in our elections. And the meeting that you laid out took place in May of 2024. There were consular officials. These are Mexican diplomats from Los Angeles to Orlando who gathered in Oklahoma City. They were addressed by the Mexican foreign minister. Officials arrived from Mexico City. And the only other group of people at this meeting, Mark, were Democratic Party activists, organizers. And the conversation, I quote from the transcript, we got a copy of the transcript, the conversation included statements like, we helped to turn California from red to blue, we helped to turn Arizona from red to blue, we need to turn the rest of the country from red to blue, President Trump and Republicans are going to learn, if you F around, you're going to find out. In other words, it was a threat because of the immigration policies you're pushing. We, the government of Mexico, are going to mobilize our resources to try to defeat you. As far as I'm concerned, Mark, they should not have 53 consulates. We should kick these diplomats out that are engaging in these partisan political activities. And this infrastructure is also involved in supporting violent protests in the United States, these same consulates.
1: And Kevin O'Leary, one of the sharks on Shark Tank, talks about how foreign policies, foreign powers, including the CCP, are funding misinformation about data centers. Number 38.
4: I have another mission that has emerged from this that I did not see coming. And maybe we want to segue into what happened the evening of May 4th at 8:30, because I have 12 million plus followers on various social media platforms. I got a call from one of our IT guys, and he said, there's something wrong here. There's a massive influx in DMs going on two specific platforms, X, formerly Twitter, and Instagram. Not a small increase, tens of thousands of percent increase. I said, well, is that a mistake? Is there a technical glitch on these platforms? He said, unlikely. They're two different complete platforms. So he had a first look, and he said, wow, there's a lot of similar IP addresses here. And so he did an initial scan, and we realized, wait a second, there is bots operating here. There are nefarious accounts out of the country dumping stuff that's completely false about Utah. So we didn't wait. The next morning we hired and started working with a very advanced data science team. And what we learned was, to me, shocking. Just stunning. I couldn't believe it. I mean, I still can't, because I'm getting the data by the 4-hour cycle now. The content itself was coming from two batches, like the actual pixels, the images, were from the Party for Socialism and Liberation and the People's Dispatch. I'd never heard of them before. You do a search on them, you'll find them under investigation by multiple branches of Congress. Most of the within the IP addresses in Utah were coming from two IP addresses, Alliance for a Better Utah and one called Elevate. So we found out that Alliance for a Better Utah was actually a tax filer. And we went to the IRS Form 990s, which are public. And we started to drill down into what the filings were. And lo and behold, multiple filings through multiple entities all over the world, all going back to something called Arabella. Neville Singham, under investigation, multiple branches of the government, shares offices with the CPP. So then I said, I want more. Can you tell me the exact amounts? And we got those the next day. We're talking about millions, hundreds of millions of dollars here. It's not just Utah. These guys are doing campaigns everywhere there's a proposed increase in power and or a data center. More digging, more. Salt Lake Party for Socialism and Liberation. Salt Lake Democratic Socialists of America. Then this one today. The Cuban Institute for Friendship with the People. What the hell are they doing marching around Box Elder County? I mean, what is this? And so I called my contacts at the White House. I raised the flag and I said, what the hell is going on here? They put me in touch with various law enforcement.
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0: 888-971-SAGE, 888-971-7243. I am Larry Elder. We are Salem News Channel. Back to Kevin O'Leary, who exposes foreign powers pushing misinformation about, among other things, data centers. Number 38.
1: At the White House, I raised a flag, and I said, what the hell is going on here? They put me in touch with various law enforcement agents. We had a meeting last week with my entire data set team and multiple law enforcement agencies, and we started sharing data. I gave them 90 pages of IP addresses, all from all over the place, all around the world, hitting these locations. Do you see where I'm going with this? I'm not okay with this. And I found it in Alberta, Canada, too. So it's there's a war going on, I guess a PR war or whatever you want to call it.
2: I mean, is what you're suggesting that these entities are sort of taking funds from the Chinese Communist Party and using those funds to sort of run a digital sort of blackmail campaign against your projects?
1: I'm not suggesting it. It's an irrefutable fact. This is IRS 990 filings with the exact dollars and dates from exactly where it came from. No, I'm not infuting. I'm saying that is exactly what's happening.
0: They keep saying the elderly owner of a California home, a 69-year-old Army vet named Kerry Sharon. He was killed after he was hospitalized after a confrontation with a 32-year-old Navy veteran who allegedly cold-cocked Kerry Sharon outside his Escondido home, which is in San Diego County. The home was known as the Trump House by locals because he had a bunch of patriotic symbols, American flags, and pro-Trump mega banners. He was minding his own business when this guy walked up to him, a man who allegedly had a history of mental illnesses, and beat him and then stomped him on his head before bystanders intervened. This brings us to Joy Behar and her attack on the New York Giants quarterback for daring to introduce Trump at a rally. Number 47.
3: I don't know what all that was. but some people were not happy with Dart's open political endorsement. I mean, isn't he entitled to his...
4: It's America.
5: For somebody to back a guy like Trump, whose history in discrimination and racism goes back to housing discrimination...
6: In the 70s.
5: Yes. In the 70s. DEI attacks... And posting pictures of the Obamas as apes, when he's on a team that's 55% to 60%, the NFL is that many people, that much.
0: Which explains why the president got 20% of the black male vote, because he's just a rampant bigot. Sigh. See you tomorrow. God bless.
7: What can I say? Mamba out.
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17: Breaking news this hour from Town Hall. I'm Rich Thomason.
4: An endorsement as good as gold. Republican candidates with President Trump's seal of approval continue racking up primary wins. In the U.S. Senate primary in Texas, Trump endorsed Ken Paxton, soundly defeating veteran Senator John Cornyn.
6: When everyone in Washington told him to abandon me and abandon the people of Texas, he didn't listen. Instead, he gave his complete and total endorsement. President Trump is the leader of our party, and his endorsement in this is the most powerful force in politics.
4: Cornyn says he'll back Paxton.
17: I've always supported the Republican ticket, and I intend to do so again in this general election. I've said throughout this race that I trust the voters of Texas, and they've made their decision, and I must respect it.
4: Paxton will face Democrat James Tallarico in November. Following his latest physical, President Trump says everything checked out perfectly. A six-month medical and dental checkup. One person dead, several injured, nine others missing. After a chemical tank melted down at a paper mill in Longview, Washington, that tank holding a volatile witch's brew of chemicals.
18: Battalion Chief Fortune has identified this is white liquor. It is a chemical mixture of sodium hydroxide, sodium sulfide, and disodium carbonate that is used in the paper-making process.
4: Fire Chief Scott Goldstein. All evacuation orders have now been lifted for the final 16,000 residents who live near a damaged chemical tank in Garden Grove, Southern California. On Wall Street this morning, stock futures pointing to a higher open. The Dow futures are up 235 points. NASDAQ futures 128 points higher. More on these stories, townhall.com.
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8: It's almost like professional politicians and the media never really learn, do they? You get the same results, same explanations, same tactics, same strategies, rinse, repeat, same results again. As we wake up this morning, this Wednesday, foggy in your nation's capital, live on WMAL, our flagship station, in the Relief Factor studios. I'm Larry O'Connor, and we gaze down at the Lone Star State, and we see, well, the same results again, and all the experts who told you that this couldn't or shouldn't happen were wrong again, and they're all coming up with the same excuses again. And by the way, they're all panicking about the same doomsday again. Again and again and again and again and again. And you'd think at some point these people who were paid a hell of a lot of money to sit in an air-conditioned studio and read from a teleprompter and tell you what is supposed to be their opinion will actually get fired because they're constantly wrong. But they don't. It's almost like their job isn't to give you an informed opinion. Their job is to move the needle in one way or the other by maybe influencing your opinion. All right, I'm going to get into it, unpack things. What is the Ken Paxton victory, the trouncing, the absolute demolition of John Cornyn? What does it really mean? Is it really about Trump's iron grip on the party? No. No, it doesn't. Now, did Republicans have to spend hundreds of millions that they wouldn't have had to spend because it's Paxton instead of Cornyn? No. Oh, they're going to spend hundreds of millions, but not because it's Paxton. Does Tallarico have a shot? No. Jasmine Crockett would have been a better candidate, frankly. We'll get into all that coming up in moments, actually. And also, by the way, Cal Thomas is going to be joining us at the bottom of this hour. He's seen these things come and go as well. He'll be able to help and shed some light on it. Also, we're going to speak with Jonathan Schanzer later in the show, Foundation for Defense of Democracy's latest on Iran from Jonathan Schanzer. Adam Piper is going to join us also, Republican Attorneys General Association. And Jonathan Fahey is going to join us this morning also, a former head of ICE. He has plenty to say about what Democrats pulled up in New Jersey yesterday. We'll get into all of that. But yeah, let's go to Texas, where Ken Paxton absolutely demolished John Cornyn. John Cornyn now joins the ranks this year of Tom Tillis and Bill Cassidy. Cassidy and Cornyn both ran and tried to win their party's nomination. Tillis at least saw the writing on the wall and didn't even try. But the voters of their states rejected them. The voters of their state said, no, you know what? Bill, Tom, John, you don't really represent us the way we wanted you to anymore, and we're going to move on. And all the conventional wisdom in Washington, D.C. are acting stunned at this, and I'm not sure why. You know, when someone like Ken Paxton, who is the attorney general of the state and ran and won multiple times in that state, despite, you know, all of these troubling stories that we keep hearing about from Washington, D.C. But have you noticed that nobody actually gives you many specifics about all of the troubling allegations about Ken Paxton? Listen, I'm not paid nearly enough to defend Ken Paxton. He's got plenty of campaign money to pay plenty of people to do that for him. So I'm not interested in that job either. But I do always find it interesting. I was on a show last night on News Nation where this whole thing was set up before I came on as part of the political panel. And I believe Ken Paxton was described as a candidate with large moral questions behind him, or morally challenged candidate. And they throw these things out there, but they never actually explore and expand on what those moral challenges and moral questions are, what the alleged crimes are against Ken Paxton, which, by the way, he could very well be guilty of. I don't know. Not my job, certainly. My job is to tell you what happened and maybe offer my opinion about why it happened. And I have an opinion about why things happen down in Texas, for sure. But the fact is, all three of those guys, Cornyn, Cassidy, and Tillis, Cornyn, for example, has been in Washington, D.C. since 2002. That's 24 years. That's six terms. Excuse me, that's four terms. Math is hard. That's four terms. And when a guy like Ken Paxton, despite all of the legal troubles and all of the political scandals that he's endured over the years, decides, you know what, I'm going to run statewide again, and this time I'm going to challenge this sitting senator, and I think I can raise enough money and actually get enough voters to put up a worthy challenge. Right there, that should be a red flag. That should have been a red flag for all the smart guys in Washington that maybe John Cornyn is vulnerable. The fact that somebody's even stepping up and challenging him in the primary might be an indication that John Cornyn is vulnerable with Republicans in the state of Texas. But it never really occurred to them. They just figured that they could call Ken Paxton names and they could throw enough money at the situation through their PACs, which they did, by any estimation, anywhere between $80 and $120 million to win a primary and a runoff in your party for a seat you've held for 24 years. $80 to $120 million in PAC money to just keep your job. We're not seeing this as a clue that something might be up. And when all is said and done, he lost. And yes, you're going to hear people today on cable news, I'm sure they're already doing it down at Morning Joe, that this is just another demonstration of this is not a Republican Party anymore. This is the Trump Party. It doesn't have an ideology. It doesn't have values. It doesn't have principles. It's just Trump. Because, see, they love Cornyn now. Their favorite Republican is the Republican that loses that they can then use as a prop or a weapon. They loved Mitt Romney. They loved John McCain. And like Romney and McCain, we're going to see Cornyn and Tillis and Cassidy do exactly what they've always wanted to do. Vote their own way to please people like Joe and Mika so that wonderful things will be said about them on the way out the door. Because it still hurts their little feelings that bad things were said about them when they were the Republicans standing in the way of a Democrat winning the White House. So they revived their persona with the likes of Joe and Mika and Jake Tapper and on and on and on. And I guess if that matters to John Cornyn and Tom Tillis and Bill Cassidy, that's exactly what they'll do for the next 6 months. Buckle up, get ready. If they care about the opinions of people who have great haircuts and read teleprompters for a living, then yeah, they're gonna be a thorn in Donald Trump's side. Or maybe they're just angry at Donald Trump because they think he's the problem. So they're just going to act all churlish and throw a temper tantrum and say, no, I'm not going to let you have your ballroom. And vote no on Secret Service funding to protect the president days after somebody tried to shoot up the outside of the White House. And that'll make them feel better, too. And that'll get them lots of media coverage, and it'll be terrific for them. But see, lost in this mix everywhere is the voters. This was not Trump winning the election for Ken Paxton. This was the voters deciding that they no longer felt properly represented by their senator. This was not Trump's endorsement that came a week ago. If anything, it was a mercy that Trump didn't jump into this race until a week ago. By the way, I was told by all the smart guys in town that if he did make an endorsement, it would be for Cornyn. How'd that work out? And yet the smart guys who keep getting it wrong continue to get paid to get it wrong. Again, almost like they're not paid to give an expert opinion. They're paid to help influence your opinion. If anything, President Trump got out in front of a parade that was already over halfway done. Ken Paxton was going to win this race. And by the way, Ken Paxton pulled off one of the most brilliant political maneuvers I've seen in the last 50 years. The day after the primary, when there were rumors that Trump was going to endorse John Cornyn, he put out a post that said, the Save America Act, that would be the act that was stalled in the Senate that suggested that perhaps if you register to vote, you should prove you're a citizen. And when you go to vote, you should produce photo ID to prove you are who you say you are. Yeah. Ken Paxton says the Save America vote is so existentially important to this country's future that if Ken Paxton, if John Cornyn can push the Save America Act through the Senate using all of his friends and all of his influence and all of that great political capital that he keeps talking about that he's built up over the last 24 years, if he can get that win, then I'll consider dropping out of the race. It was a brilliant gambit, and he knew that there was no downside because John Cornyn was not going to do that. And he didn't, by the way. The only way he was would have been able to do it is if he could have gotten rid of the filibuster in the Senate. But, you know, he had Mitch McConnell, and he had Lisa Murkowski, and he had Tom Tillis, and he had other senators who weren't going to allow that to happen. And that was the point. Whenever Ken Paxton went back to the voters and said, you got to keep me here, man, so I can get stuff done, and voters said, what have you done? Then John Cornyn recited his resume. Well, I was the whip. I was the chair of this committee. No, that's not doing something. That's achieving something. That's getting a title. That's getting a position. That's putting something on your business card so you can brag at the bar down the street from the Capitol. What did you actually do? Hey, how'd you do on that Save America Act? And he didn't get it done. He couldn't use all of his influence and his good feelings that he had built up over the years and all of the great relationships that he had forged there in the Senate to work across the aisle with people to do something as fundamental.

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1: Joey Hudson in for Mike today, 800-655-MIKE, 800-655-6453 is how you join the conversation. 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We'll put you in queue and take your call as quickly as we can. And, of course, emails welcome too, joey@joeyhudson.com. Let me take just a minute here, remind you of a trip of a lifetime. The Gulf of America cruise. You're going to be able to spend some time with Mike Gallagher, Scott Jennings, Larry O'Connor, Jennifer Horn from Los Angeles. It's just a beautiful, beautiful time of the year. First off, this is in November 14th through the 21st. By November, you're going to want a little sunshine, and you'll be able to get it as you cruise around the Bahamas. They're powder white sand, Jamaica's lush mountains rising out of the sea, crystal clear waters. Am I painting the right picture for you? You're going to step aboard a luxury ship where everything is handled for you. Great food, great entertainment, and again, some great conversations with other like-minded conservatives who are on board to celebrate the 250th birthday of our country. So let me encourage you, if you want to be a part of this, text cruise to 94878. Keyword cruise to 94878. You can go to mikeonline.com and click on the banner as well. But take advantage of this wonderful opportunity. You'll have just a great time. 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
4: With SRN News, I'm Rich Thomason in Washington. Republican candidates who have President Trump's seal of approval continue to rack up primary victories. In the U.S. Senate primary in Texas, Trump endorsed Ken Paxton, soundly defeated veteran Senator John Cornyn. Paxton will face Democrat James Tallarico in November. Following his latest physical, the president says everything checked out perfectly. It was a six-month medical and dental check. One person is dead. Several injured, other people missing after a chemical tank imploded at a paper mill in Longview, Washington. The tank holds a volatile mix of chemicals. All evacuation orders have been lifted for the final 16,000 residents living near a damaged chemical tank in Garden Grove in Southern California. And a spring heat wave has been scorching parts of Western Europe. More details at srnnews.com.
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0: 7-point win. Did you? 800-655-6453. Love to hear from some of our listeners in Texas. Had a text a minute ago from a lady who said she had supported John Cornyn, that she the personal experiences that Ken Paxton was involved in just had her a little uneasy on supporting Ken Paxton. John Cornyn was a gentleman, accepted his loss with class. In speaking to reporters after the race was called last night, he said, "I've always supported the Republican ticket, and I tend to do so again in this general election." And he made it very clear that we have to hold on to that seat. Here's John Cornyn last night accepting his defeat.
1: "I just want to say thank you. And then to my supporters in this campaign, more than 1,000 current and former elected official endorsements, more than 30 statewide organizations, to every financial supporter, every volunteer, everyone who voted for me in this election, I want to thank you from the bottom of my heart. Tonight I'm reminded of something Teddy Roosevelt said in 1910. He said, it's not the critic that counts, not the man who points out how the strong man stumbles, or where the doer of deeds could have done better. The credit belongs to the man who's actually in the arena, whose face is marred by dust and blood and sweat, who strives valiantly, who errs and comes up short again and again, because there is no effort without error or shortcoming. But who knows the great enthusiasms, the great devotions, who spends himself in a worthy cause, who at the best knows in the end the triumph of high achievement, and who at the worst, if he fails, at least he fails while daring greatly, so that his place shall never be among those cold and timid souls who know neither victory nor defeat."
0: Senator John Cornyn accepting defeat last night. It was a tough one. Wasn't even close. Ken Paxton beat him by 27 points. Coming up, my buddy Nate Loyk from South Carolina is going to try to help me understand some of the odd things that are happening in South Carolina politics. I'm Joey Hudson, in for Mike.
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6: With SRN News, I'm Rich Thomason in Washington. The Republican primary voters of Texas have spoken, and they like Ken Paxton. The candidate, endorsed by President Trump, has trounced longtime U.S. Senator John Cornyn in the GOP primary runoff. A victorious Paxton thanks the president for his support. Cornyn says he will support the Republican ticket in November. The U.S. military remains vigilant in the Eastern Pacific and the Caribbean in the war on drug runners, blowing up another suspected drug boat in the Eastern Pacific. All evacuation orders lifted for the final 16,000 residents who live near a damaged chemical tank in the Orange County community of Garden Grove in Southern California. One person dead, several injured, others are missing after a chemical tank imploded at a paper mill in Longview, Washington. The Dow's up 335 points, and this is SRN News.
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3: With SRN News, I'm Rich Thomason in Washington. The most powerful force in politics is how Ken Paxton describes President Trump's endorsement. It helped propel him to victory over veteran U.S. Senator John Cornyn in the GOP primary runoff in Texas. Authorities say there is no hope of finding more survivors at a Longview, Washington paper mill, where 9 workers are still missing after a tank imploded, releasing a highly destructive chemical mixture. All the evacuees now back home in Garden Grove, Southern California. They were chased from their homes when a chemical tank ruptured at a plant in their community. Stuff of science fiction soon to become science fact. NASA's been ordering landers, rovers, and drones for its planned sprawling base on the moon. Wall Street, the Dow is up 293 points, NASDAQ down 65. More details at srnnews.com.
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6: This is Seth Liebson for townhall.com. In 1976, Harry Jaffa wrote that in 1776, the United States was nothing, promising to become everything. And having become everything, it was promising to become nothing. This is truer now on our 250th anniversary than 50 years ago. The state of our students' civic understanding is abominable. We are at a record low of students knowing the basic fundamentals of our constitutional and political formation and makeup. This directly results from a deliberate miseducating of our youth, an education system that teaches that America is a blight rather than a blessing on and to the world and its citizens. Who would want to study, much less venerate, that kind of country? C.S. Lewis wrote, "To miseducate a child is to leave him more susceptible to propaganda as an adult. Thus, I give you our disaffected young adults. Alienated from America and her successes, young adults susceptible to carnival-barking podcasters promoting a down-market view of patriotism in America. What a shame at such a time as this. We must take back our schools."
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0: News. I'm Bob Agnew in Washington. President Trump convened his cabinet today at a precarious moment for talks aimed at ending the war with Iran. During a post-meeting press conference, the president took a moment to congratulate Director of National Intelligence Tulsi Gabbard, who is resigning her post to attend to the health of her ailing husband. He's suffering from a rare form of bone cancer. New housing proposals in New York City drawing criticism over government control and private property. New York City Mayor Zohran Mamdani unveiling a housing agenda that would allow the city to take control of neglected properties and transfer ownership to nonprofits, land trusts, and even the tenants of those very same properties. Another giant leap for mankind and all his stuff. Blue Origin lunar lander may launch this fall. That ship capable of ferrying tons of gear to the lunar surface in preparation for a manned moon base eventually. On Wall Street, the Dow is up 193.
1: From the Manalama Media News Center, I'm Chaz Ontai. New cell phone limits are coming to Hawaii schools. Starting this fall, students will be prohibited from using cell phones during school hours, while high school students will be prohibited from using them during instructional time. This includes cell phones, smartwatches, earbuds, AirPods, Bluetooth connected, and smart glasses. Exceptions will be allowed during emergencies or perceived threats to safety or when authorized by a teacher. And a Washington man accused of throwing a large rock at an endangered Hawaiian monk seal on Maui has been formally charged in federal court. Federal prosecutors said 38-year-old Igor Litvinchuk of Covington, Washington, was charged May 26 by information with violating the Endangered Species Act and the Marine Mammal Protection Act. He is scheduled to appear in federal court at 10:30 a.m. today. 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Hey, Couple A, Timothy's is open at the Couple A Shopping Center 7 days a week, 9 a.m. to 8 p.m. Mostly sunny, breezy, highs in the low 80s.
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3: 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Facing heavy resistance, Mendoza charged forward, engaging the enemy at close range. His fearless leadership inspired others to press on. Though he was killed in action, his bravery helped secure the objective. 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
6: Welcome back, America. I'm Hugh Hewitt. So pleased to welcome back to the program United States Senator Susan Collins from the great state of Maine. Senator, welcome back. I'm going to begin by congratulating you. A week ago in the Wall Street Journal, I saw the headline. I had to read it twice because I couldn't quite believe it. Susan Collins hits 10,000 votes in a row. The Maine Republican has never missed a roll call in her Senate career. That's remarkable. Did you intend that when you started your career?
7: Well, in many ways, I was inspired by former Senator Margaret J. Smith, who went 13 years without missing a vote. And at first, when I started out, there were a lot of senior members who said, miss a vote, miss a vote. But as you know, I grew up in northern Maine, and with that Maine work ethic, I pick potatoes at age 10. I've always worked, and I wanted to make sure that Maine was always represented on the Senate floor. So we've had a little delay in getting to the 10,000 mark because we adjourned a bit earlier than we expected last week, but I'll hit it next week or the week after. And it is a record that I've never missed a single vote and have that many.
6: That is remarkable, and congratulations to you. I just want to tip my hat. I don't work that hard. I hope they never expect that at the Salem News Channel, because that's really hard. Senator, I want to talk about appropriations, and I don't want people to fall asleep. This is so important. You are chair of the Appropriations Committee. That's the most powerful committee in the Senate. You've had to work decades to get there. You've got the gavel now. President Trump has asked for $1.5 trillion in defense spending for the Pentagon. Is that even doable?
7: Well, the president is certainly correct that defense has been underfunded in the Biden

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5: 334 Bible.
10: Welcome back, America. I'm Hugh Hewitt. There's a new face in town in Washington, D.C. Congressman Brandon Gill is often on television because he often is the most coherent member of whatever panel happens to be sitting. Last time I saw him, I said, we got to get this guy on the program. And I looked him up. He's a freshman from Texas. I'm not sure which part of Texas because the numbers don't mean anything to me, Congressman. Where is your district?
11: We're just north of the DFW Metroplex, Flower Mound, okay. Highland Village, Lewisville area.
10: Can we hold you responsible for the fact I get lost every time I land at DFW and try and get anywhere? It's the worst layout ever of any airport in America. Do you like it?
11: You know, it's funny. I actually like the DFW airport. I think once you're inside of it, it ranks up there at least in the top five in the country.
10: Oh, we agree about that. It's just when you're in a rental car trying to find anything, God help you if you're not from Texas. So, Congressman Gill, you've made an impression on me because you know how to ask questions. I thought for sure you had gone to law school, but you haven't. Where did you learn how to actually cross-examine a witness to productive end?
11: Well, I appreciate that. I think it's two things. One is that, candidly, we just spend a lot of time preparing whenever we have congressional hearings. But second is that I think that a lot of politics really boils down to simple questions. You know, it's really easy to get into the weeds and all of the nuances of all kinds of different political issues and sort of lose sight of, you know, get too caught up in the trees and lose sight of the forest. And I think that happens oftentimes. But for example, you know, the transgender debate is really just a question of, do you want boys and girls sports, yes or no? On immigration, do you think taxpayer dollars should be funding, you know, whatever crazy, insane immigration program, yes or no? On abortion, we just had a hearing on abortion recently. And, you know, the left likes to promote abortion not just as something that is something that's sad but inevitable, but as something that's a positive good. So I thought it made sense to ask an abortion advocate recently, if you think that abortion is such a great thing, why don't you explain what your favorite method of abortion is? Because there's all kinds of different methods. And the goal of all of that is just to get down to the black and white truth of any given political issue. And oftentimes those are answers that the left just simply can't answer or don't want to.

0: 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I don't know if you're in the Congress or at the local place. Can you tell us your website?
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0: Congressman, good to meet you in person via the web here, and I look forward to your coming back anytime. I'd like someone who can ask questions and get answers. Brandon Gill, thank you. Don't go anywhere, America. I'm Hugh Gill.